0: To preview tonight's matchup, we'll also catch up with Chief Development Officer Manny Lagos on a busy week for the club. We'll also chat with Marcus Caldera and head coach Cameron Knowles a little later on in the broadcast. Before we get to any of that, though, let's set the scene here in the Midway, where we've got a gorgeous night on tap with temps in the 70s, a slight breeze and clear skies just blocks away from the Minnesota State Fair. So now, onto the match at hand tonight. Your Loons broke their goal-scoring duck in a big way last Saturday in California with a 5-1 thumping of the Earthquakes. It was the club's first league win in 9 games, and now they look to build off that with another strong performance tonight. They'll be taking on a suddenly in-form Orlando City side that is buzzing after the summer signing of former World Cup winner Antoine Griezmann. Since the return from the World Cup break, Orlando have won 3 of their 6 matches in league play and are now in the playoff spots in the Eastern Conference, despite a horrendous start to the campaign earlier this year. As interim manager Martin Perlman looks to ride the wave of recent success, he's making 3 changes to the side that beat Real Salt Lake 2-1 last weekend. As we take our first look at the lineups this evening, out goes U22 striker Thiago, up top for Daryl Dike's return to the starting lineup for the first time since returning to Orlando City this summer after several seasons with West Brom. DP winger Marco Pasalic makes way in the starting lineup for Justin Ellis on the right wing, while Luis Otavio is replaced in the starting 11 by Joran Gerbay in Orlando City's 4-4-2. Maxime Crépeau, Canadian starting goalkeeper, starts in net once again for Orlando, looking for his 3rd clean sheet of the season. He's given up 50 goals this season as Orlando struggled with defense earlier this season. They've reined that in a little bit since the World Cup break. His backline from left to right, Zakaria Taiafi adds the left back, Robin Jansen and David Brekalo, the center back, pairing with Griffin Dorsey on the right back spot. Joran Gerbay and Edward Atuesta are the midfield pairing. Atuesta have been around the league for a little while. 7 seasons in Major League Soccer, 175 appearances across Orlando and LAFC in his time in the league. Ivan Angulo starts on left wing. He's got 1 goal, 4 assists on the season. Justin Ellis, homegrown forward, starts on the right wing. 1 goal, 5 assists on the season. And Antoine Griezmann, former World Cup winner, former Atletico Madrid and Barcelona superstar, he starts up top alongside Daryl Dike. Dike making 3 appearances so far since his return, 81 minutes on the season. Griezmann, 5-goal contributions in 6 appearances for Orlando since joining them this summer. As for the Loons, it's don't fix what's not broken. Head coach Cameron Knowles is giving the same starting 11 that powered the squad to that 5-1 win over San Jose the run out tonight. Minnesota starting lineup presented by Allianz features a 5-3-2 tonight. Drake Callender coming off another massive performance last Saturday where he made a number of huge saves. He starts in net once again looking for a 6th clean sheet of the season. His backline from left to right, MLS All-Star Anthony Markanik starts at left wing back. Morris Duggan, Michael Boxall, Jefferson Diaz, the center back trio with Duggan and Diaz celebrating contract extensions in the midweek. We'll talk about that in a little bit. Kyle Duncan, fresh off a 2-assist performance last week, gets to start once again at that right wing back role. Owen Jenn and Will Trapp once again line up in the midfield behind Joaquin Pereira, who lines up as the number 10 tonight behind Kelvin Yeboah and Marcus Caldera up top. Both those guys scoring last weekend, Yeboah scoring a brace and Caldera scoring his first ever MLS goal for Minnesota United. So with that, let's bring in Voice of the Loons, Dan Terrar, get his thoughts on the evening. A big night for Minnesota United tonight, looking for a home win in a much needed spot for a home win, but how do they build off of what was a really good performance last weekend?
1: Well, it's not hard to build on that because this team was so relieved to get some goals, to put 5 on the board on the road. You get Kelvin Yeboah with a brace. I mean, I got to admit, the hardest thing might have been just to contain themselves on the flight home because it's not that, you know what do the old school guys say, you know, act like you've been there before, but it was such a relief that I think it was probably pretty easy to go to training on Monday and get right back at it.
0: Yeah, absolutely. They've had a week to prepare, which is kind of a relief in and of itself after having a game every 3 or 4 days for the past couple weeks because of League's Cup play and then getting back into MLS play. It's been a busy stretch for the Loons, but they finally had a week off. They've had some time to rest and recuperate. We're seeing the same starting lineup tonight. Another big call for Cameron Knowles, but probably the easiest call he's had to make over the past couple weeks, going with the same squad that put up 5 last weekend.
1: Yeah, the only thing you do is screw that up, and you know, because you got to give those 11 a chance to make another run at it, because you did have the week off. So guys like Joaquin Pereira, who's been putting in just monster mileage through this run, good and bad form for the team, but he has been the one, I think, you know, silver lining through the whole thing, and he was great again last Saturday. So, yeah, why change things? Let's see if there's something cooking here. You know, we'll find out.
0: Yeah, absolutely. absolutely. On tap tonight, the opponents, Orlando City SC, a team that

0: almost immediately. And, yeah, the test for Minnesota's defense, I think it's going to be real, but I have so much confidence in those back three and in our defensive mids that I would think between Will Trapp and Owen Jenn, there's somebody going to be in Griezmann's back pocket most of the night.
1: Yeah, absolutely. It'll be a fun battle to watch between the Loons back line, who, as we said a little bit ago, Morris Duggan, Jefferson Diaz celebrating contract extension.
0: Yeah, good for them.
1: Big move for the club and a lot of big moves this week, and we'll talk about that. We'll talk about the new addition coming up in a little bit with Manny Lagos. But tonight, it's a big test for the Loons to find a way to win for the first time here at Allianz Field in league play since April. It's been a while since it happened, but they haven't had this good of a feeling coming into a match in a long time here at Allianz Field.
0: Yeah, it really has been. And, you know, it's tough at home. There's more pressure at home. When things are going well at home, it's so much fun. But, you know, at home is where you can get your most energy. It's where the support is, but it's also the place you can hear the boos. You know, we heard some after the last home match against Atlanta, and you don't have to hear that on the road. You just kind of block it out. But nobody wants to hear their home fans show disappointment. And if they don't get a win tonight, they're going to hear it, and that puts a little extra pressure on them. But maybe they're in a good position to handle that with coming off that big win last Saturday in San Jose.
1: Yeah, speaking of that big win, let's look back at it in this week's Loon Call. A 5-1 win for the Loons, their biggest result in a couple years' time. The fourth time they've ever scored 4+ goals on San Jose. I think all four of those matches are out in California. So interesting coincidence in that series, but once again, going back to it, it was a really much needed. It was a much needed win for Minnesota, and they showed out that offense with Marcus Caldera and Kelvin Yeboah really gave the backline of San Jose fits. And I'm excited to see it tonight. But your takeaways, kind of a week on, your thoughts on what you saw last week and how hopefully it translates into tonight.
0: Well, I like that Cameron Knowles is being proactive. He's trying to make things. He's trying to make changes in this club because they are, coming into the San Jose match in bad form and struggling to score goals. It's nothing new for this club. We've seen that over the years, trying to find that combination up front. Probably the most important thing from that is when Kelvin Yeboah is on and he's at the top of his game, He's as good a striker as this league has. Now, was that enough to catapult him to that level? The level he started the season at when he scored 8 goals in very short order. Mm-hmm. And if he can make another run like that here for the final run of this season, he's going to have, you talk about Griezmann making an impact, well, so can Kelvin Yeboah. And so Minnesota's hoping that that's what started here, and the confidence and the chemistry with guys like Caldera and this happened too by moving Joaquin to that true number 10 spot, which I think was a great move by Cameron Knowles. I think it was a move that you kind of had to be thinking about in the back of your mind for a while. And Chankele's been very good up there, but he hasn't put up the points. You know, you can compare him to some of the strikers. Yeah, his performance has been great. His work ethic is outstanding, but it's not resulting in points. And right now, this team needs to go with guys that are putting points up. It doesn't matter who it is. So, you know, bring on this lineup again, and hopefully very similar results to last Saturday.
1: Yeah, big result last week for the Loons. Looking to build off that tonight. Season ticket deposits are now open for the sprint season next spring and the 2027-28 season that kicks off next summer. Season ticket members enjoy discounted tickets, exclusive events, playoff ticket preferences, and so much more. 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We'll take a quick break here on the Pre-Match Show, presented by Blue Cross and Blue Shield of Minnesota. We'll come back. Manny Lagos, Chief Development Officer, will pop in. We'll talk about a very busy week for the club. That's coming up next here on 1500 ESPN.
2: Just a two-man wall. Perea, left foot, no, rolls it in the middle. A shot from there, off the goaltender, he scores!
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15: 24 and a half minutes until kickoff between Minnesota United and Eastern Conference foe Orlando City. Jonathan Harrison here welcoming you back into the pre-match show presented by Blue Cross and Blue Shield of Minnesota as we count you down to kickoff. Loons coming off a 5-1 victory last Saturday, looking to build off of that with a big performance tonight. We'll get to that in a little bit, but joined once again by Voice of the Loons, Dan Terrar. Dan, a quick look across the league. Manny Lagos will join us in a little bit. But Seattle Sounders, a 2-2 draw earlier today. Dejan Juvelic, who came over in a big move that became official over the last week. He gets the start and scores 12 minutes into a Seattle Sounders debut. Scores a brace today. 12th and 48th minute, but it's not enough. Robert Lewandowski saves a point for Chicago, scoring Chicago's second goal in the 82nd minute as they rescue a 2-2 draw between those two sides. Elsewhere across the league, DC United hosting LAFC right now. Inter Miami up 1-0 on CF Montreal. Casemiro scoring there. Western Conference games, plenty going on tonight. Houston and San Jose, two teams that are kind of going in different directions right now. Houston on the upswing. San Jose, as we saw last week, clearly on the downswing. Elsewhere across the West, a lot of big games, Dan. Sporting Kansas City, Vancouver. I think, though, when you're looking at the Western Conference games, probably the best one of the day is, or any of the games involving Western Conference teams, the best one of the day is the one right here in front of us.
16: I would think this would be the one you'd want to tune into, and so let's get her done. You got San Diego and the Galaxy, so you got a little California going there. That should be kind of fun. That's late tonight. And, it's that time of year. I just was thinking, you know how many matches are left in the regular season?
15: I don't know. It's like
16: 12.
15: 12, wow.
16: Isn't that? I know. That's what I thought. I looked at it this morning, and I go, there's only 12 matches left to go. So all of a sudden, all these West Conference matches start meaning a lot more as you get down into the last 10, 12 matches to go. So, you know, they're all important in the West, and because things, as usual, are so tight in the middle of the pack, in the middle of the table.
15: Yeah, coming into the weekend, Minnesota on 10th place in the Western Conference, tied on points with, I think, four other teams on 28 points right now at this point of the season. So that kind of goes to show you how compact and how tight this race is in the Western Conference. Two wins will take you up to all the way up to fourth place, I believe. So
16: when you get to this point of the season, I've told you my theory before. You take out the top few teams that you know are going to probably finish in the top four.
15: Yep.
16: You take out the bottom two that you know are probably not going to make the playoffs. And the rest of it is always so tight. And my number is three. You win three in a row, you can go from the bottom of that group all the way up into just about home field in the playoffs. You drop three and you can drop from the top four down to, you know, being out of a playoff spot. So, you know, hopefully this is a start of one of those three-match runs for Minnesota. And, you know, 9 points over the course of a week and a half or 2 weeks can change your whole outlook on the rest of the season.
15: Yeah, especially with some of the other moves and sales and transfers that have gone on with the transfer deadline coming up here in a couple days' time. We'll talk about the new signing for Minnesota United coming up with Cameron Knowles in a little bit. But plenty of action going on. We mentioned the big extensions for Morris Duggan and Jefferson Diaz. Your thoughts on just kind of locking those guys up for the next couple of years?
16: Well, they're guys that you just want to have around as long as possible. Look at Michael Boxall has done with his 10-year run with this club. And, man, you'd like to see someone like Duggan or Diaz make a run like that and be here for 10 years. But it's hard to do because if they're of that quality, it's hard to keep them.
15: Yeah.
16: And but you the first thing you do is get them locked in, because if you don't do that, you have no chance of keeping them. And they're both young. They're both strong. I love it. I just think this is good. Just lock this in. You can take that off your worry plate for a while as your defensive middle backs and focus on other areas of the team.
15: Yeah, to your point, we've seen a number of big moves for MLS players, young MLS players, getting moves over to Europe this last window or during this summer window, as European clubs more and more, it seems, are targeting MLS players, especially the younger guys. As they're getting good minutes here in this league, playing valuable minutes, tough competition, and it's transferring over to quick transitions over into Europe, and you're starting to see that more and more. And so, to your point, locking up guys like Duggan and Diaz, both 25-year-old center backs, valuable position, younger guys still reaching the prime of their career. Those will be valuable guys going forward for this team, but also probably guys who have, I mean, we have no inside information, but probably guys who European clubs have looked at based off how they've played, because especially Duggan, his rise has been outstanding, and we've already seen Tanny Olawashe move on from this club and go be successful in Europe. So clearly European clubs are watching out this league, and getting those guys locked up for the long term is a good thing. Elsewhere across the league, as we continue to keep you updated on the scores, New York City FC up 1-0 on Toronto, and Philadelphia up 1-0 on New York Red Bulls as we continue on match day 22 of the MLS regular season. Plenty of action going on. We'll update you on those scores as the match goes along. Minnesota United return here to Allianz Field Wednesday, September 9th at 7:30 p.m. presented by XL Energy. 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We'll take a quick break here on the pre-match show presented by Blue Cross and Blue Shield of Minnesota. We'll come back. We'll catch up with the guy who scored his first MLS goal last week, Marcus Caldera. Coming up next here on 1500 ESPN.
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14: 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He's done!

0: 15 minutes away here at Allianz Field between Minnesota United and Orlando City FC. Jonathan Aronson here, welcoming you back into the pre-match show presented by Blue Cross and Blue Shield of Minnesota. A gorgeous night here in the Midway as we count you down to kickoff. Loons looking to build off a strong 5-1 win last week in San Jose. One of those goal scorers, one of the many goal scorers for the Loons last week, Marcus Caldera, getting his third start as a Loon tonight. He got his first goal in MLS last week as he continues his rise up the ranks, scored a bucket full of goals at West Virginia, got his first year with MNUFC 2 this season, scored double-digit goals for them before getting called up just a couple weeks ago, and has made an impact for the Loons, one goal, one assist on the year, and Dan Terrar caught up with him earlier today. Cameron, welcome back into the broadcast. Welcome back to Allianz Field. How good did that win feel last week in San Jose? Felt like a much-needed win, just from a goal-scoring standpoint, scoring five goals, but also just breaking kind of a poor run of form, but also just getting a big win at a big time.
1: Yeah, I mean, it's a result that's been a long time coming for us. You know, we've had some good performances where we haven't got good results. We've created chances where we hadn't scored goals, and so to see it all come together to score the goals that we did, and to do it against a good team that started the season very, very well, gives the guys a lot of confidence.
0: What did you make of how Calvin Yeboah and Marcus Caldera partnered up top? Because we've seen you kind of chop and change that forward unit, and who was starting and how many started as we look to break the goal scoring duck, and they did that in a big way on Saturday. What did you make of how those two guys partnered up and really hassled and harried the San Jose defense?
1: Yeah, I thought it was a great performance from both those guys. You know, Marcus continues to grow and show his quality, you know, back to goal, link and play up, his strength. Kelvin, that's as good a game as I think we've seen him play since he's been here. You know, the goals were well taken, his contributions off the ball as well for both those guys, and the way that they defended was critical to us getting the result as well.
0: What do you make of, I guess, what's the key to Joaquin Pereira's recent performance, where he's just been in world-class form, just been scoring and assisting on multiple goals over the past couple weeks? He's just been immense for what this team has been able to do over the past couple weeks.
1: Yeah, he's really stepped it up, and I think, you know, once you see him getting closer to goal and arriving in the box and becoming, you know, not just a provider, but also, you know, scoring goals himself and creating for others, all of it. So keeping him connected to that front group, and, you know, he's having a different role to play in behind that, you know, front two, and it certainly worked well last week.
0: A couple of big moves this week in the transfer window and signing and re-signing and extending some players. So let's talk about the new addition, Maurice Malone. What does he provide you as another striker coming in?
1: Yeah, another good option. You know, he's played at a good level. He's a guy we looked at, we like things he does both on and off the ball. You know, he's a guy that'll score goals for us for sure, but also he has a willingness to press, a willingness to defend and do the work off the ball. He's played in a number of different systems, whether it's, you know, a single striker, a front two, a front three, and so he offers us, you know, versatility that we're looking for, and he's also a great guy. You know, his character is exceptional, and I think he's made a really good impression so far with everyone that's met him.
0: And then the club announcing this week the extensions of Morris Duggan and Jefferson Diaz. What's it mean for you as a coach to have two reliable center backs like that now locked up, you know, for the extended future, and how well those guys have played recently?
1: Incredible. I mean, two great players, two great characters. It's everything you want in terms of a long-term player for the club, for the team. The way that those guys work every day, the amount of minutes they've had to log in a position where we haven't had a ton of rotation throughout the course of this season, and they're just, you know, absolute soldiers. They just do it day in, day out in the way that they train and the way they perform. So I'm pleased for them that they earned those contracts, and it's great for us that we get to keep them here for the long term.
0: And then sticking defensively, they've got a big task on their hand tonight. As a lot of people know coming into tonight, Antoine Griezmann, world superstar, coming in with Orlando. What have you made of how he's kind of gelled into this league right away? And then what's the key to for your defensive side to shut him down tonight?
1: Yeah, look, I mean, there's an instant impact that he's had on their team. I think it's five goal contributions in six games. They're a very different team now than they were to start the season. And you look at their team as a whole, the way that, you know, the rotations that they have when they're in possession, and, you know, there's a lot to manage. And so for us, it's, you know, get pressure to the ball quickly, be organized, communicate, be diligent in the same way that we were last week.
0: Attacking wise, we know that the defensive side hasn't really been there for Orlando for much of this season. They've allowed a lot of goals. What's the message for your attackers tonight to kind of keep that goal scoring form that we saw last week?
1: Yeah, I mean, keep going, you know, keep going and doing what we've been doing. We've been creating a number of good chances. chances. We've shown our ability to finish them. I'm really confident in our group that we'll continue to do that. We'll create chances through the run of play. We'll create chances through set plays. And it's just having the composure in the moment to take them.
2: Awesome. Looking forward to it. Good luck tonight.
1: Thank you.
0: That was obviously Cameron Knowles there, not Marcus Caldera. We'll get to him in a little bit. 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Thank you, Coordinated Business Systems, for your generous donation. 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
0: Starting lineups out in the center of the field, getting ready for the national anthem. Jonathan Harrison, you're counting you down to kickoff between Minnesota United and Orlando City here at Allianz Field tonight. Welcome back into the pre-match show presented by Blue Cross and Blue Shield of Minnesota. Now let's catch up with Marcus Caldera coming off his first league goal last week.
18: Marcus, thanks for joining us. Appreciate your time here before this match here at Allianz Field. Let's get fans a little insight as to Marcus's path here. Drafted by the Loons, decided to go back to school. Tell us about that decision and why.
9: I just thought that at the point it was just the best decision for me and my development to stay at West Virginia. And Coach Stratford and the staff do an amazing job at developing players and making sure that they're ready for the next level. Mm-hmm. And that's exactly what he did, and I feel even more prepared for this level right now. So thanks to him and thanks to all of WU.
13: Yeah. All right, so you go to MNUFC 2s, the twosies. You had some good leadership there. You learned a few things, I'm sure, when you're there, and that's paid off quickly, hasn't it?
9: 100%, yeah. I mean, the word around the street right now is Fernando Adi and the staff in general. But to be honest, Cristiano Costa, Nathan Smith, Jono, I mean, all the guys have really taught me something and have all prepared me to, this level right now and prepared me to play today and to play further with the first team. So, I mean, I give them all credit, to be honest with you. And, I mean, yeah, I put in the work, but they're the ones with the brains at the end of the day.
13: Tell the fans what makes Marcus Caldera tick. What is it that you do? Are you a superstitious guy? Are you a guy that high energy? Are you very vocal? I mean, what kind of player are you?
9: Not super vocal. Very monotone in front of these guys, but on the field, energetic. I'm going to give it all, and you can see my work rate. And I hope to just get guys going more from a physical standpoint rather than a mental and a vocal standpoint. And I hope that it's almost a bug that spreads throughout the team when that happens. So, but yeah, there's 11 of us on the field. I'm only one guy who can dictate that. But the team's been doing really well with that so far. So, yeah.
13: Yeah, you're coming off a big win, 5-1 last weekend in San Jose. What's training been like this week? Obviously, it gives the team a pretty good boost, doesn't it?
9: Yeah, of course. But, I mean, we have to focus on the next game, which is today, right? So even though we won, it was a safe flight home and a great flight home, and we enjoyed it all. But, I mean, at the end of the day, the next day, we instantly turned to focus on Orlando, and that's what we're here to do tonight. And hopefully we can show that we've done that, and then that work that we've put in this week can hopefully lead to a result today, and we can sing Wonderwall at the end of the night.
13: What are you expecting out of Orlando? What are they going to throw defensively at you?
9: I'm assuming a body or two, but I have great people around me like Kelvin, Waco, Will, Owen. I mean, I can name everybody, right? Like Tomas, Momo. I mean, it takes everybody, right? So even if they throw something at me, I mean, they're gonna have to throw something at someone else too. And I think we've built a really good kind of chemistry together on the field, and that we can help each other in that aspect. So yeah, I just hope it translates to the pitch tonight, and Yeah,
13: we'll meet up for Wonderwall here in a couple hours. Marcus, thanks for your time. Good luck tonight.
9: No, thank you so much for having me. I appreciate it.
0: Marcus Caldera there joining us ahead of kickoff tonight as we count you down to kickoff between Minnesota United and Orlando City here at Allianz Field. Let's get you the lineups one last time before handing it off to Voice of the Loons, Dan Terhar, for the first half between Minnesota United and Orlando City. Orlando City going with a 4-4-2 tonight. Maxime Crapo, Canadian starting goalkeeper, in net. He's got 2 clean sheets on the season, giving up 50 goals this year on a 61.8 save percentage on the year in net for Orlando. His backline from left to right, Zakaria Taifi, Robin Janssen, David Brekalo, and Griffin Dorsey from left to right. Joran Gerbe and Edward Atuesta are the center midfield pairing, with Ivan Angulo starting on the left wing, Justin Ellis on the right wing. 9 assists between the two of those guys this season for Orlando. Antoine Griezmann, former France superstar, starts up top. He's got 5 goal contributions and 6 starts for Orlando since joining them earlier this summer. And then Daryl Dike making his first start since returning to Orlando after a couple seasons away in the English Championship. He gets his first start tonight. He's got 3 key passes in 81 minutes since rejoining Orlando this summer as well. Minnesota United's lineup presented by Allianz, a 5-3-2 tonight, unchanged from that 5-1 win over San Jose last weekend. Drake Callender in net, looking for his 6th clean sheet of the season, coming off his 50th career win in Major League Soccer. His back line from left to right, Anthony Markanic at left wing back, Morris Duggan, Michael Boxall, Jefferson Diaz as the center back trio, and then Kyle Duncan fresh off a 2 assist night last week against San Jose. He starts at right wing back tonight. Owen Jen, and Will Trapp start as the midfield pairing behind Joaquin Pereira, who's got 3 goals and 7 assists on the year. He's on yellow card accumulation watch, so he gets one more yellow card. He will miss the next match for Minnesota United, which is next Saturday against Portland Timbers. 9:30 p.m. kickoff for that one. Kelvin Yeboah and Marcus Caldera start up top for the Loons once again as a 2-man striker front for the Loons. So with the lineup set, the stadium set. Let's bring in voice of the Loons, Dan Terrar, as both sides approach the center of the field, getting ready to kick this thing off. Quickly, your key to the match tonight for Minnesota to get their first league home win in a while.
14: I think they've got to come out tonight and be very physical. This is not a real physical Orlando side. Martin Ojeda is and Brian Ojeda are both out of the starting lineup. They're both very physical players. I think Minnesota's got to just show a little stubbornness, a little pride at home, and go out and just force this thing home. And I think we'll find out early if that's the game plan. But same lineup, hopefully similar results to last Saturday out on the West Coast.
0: Yeah, absolutely. Looking for the Loons to build off a outstanding performance last weekend and give the Loons fans this weekend a packed house here at Allianz Field in a busy time of the year here in the Midway here in St. Paul with the State Fair just a couple blocks away. Dan, first half between Minnesota United and Orlando City, all yours.
14: Hopefully they know the words to Wonderwall still.
0: hopefully we haven't forgotten it. We'll find out
14: in about 90 minutes. Thank you, Jonathan. Gorgeous night for soccer in the Midway. Minnesota and Orlando City set to do battle. Minnesota in their home black kit. They will go from right to left here at Allianz Field. That's south to north with Drake Callender in lime green tonight with his back to the Wonderwall at the south end of the building. For Orlando, the visitors in their yellow uniforms with purple shorts, yellow socks. They will go left to right or north to south here at Allianz Field. Their goaltender is Maxim Crepeau. He is in blue and he has his back to the Grand Casino Brew Hall here at Allianz Field. And we're holding up kickoff here for a moment. Are we a little early? I know that the Major League Soccer likes to be exactly on time.
0: We're about a minute behind now at this point.
14: All right.
0: According to my watches.
14: We've got our fourth official, seems to be in some heavy conversations, now looks at his watch and says, okay. Orlando will kick it off. Atuesta puts it in play, and we are underway from the Midway. Atuesta got across the half line, pushed it left, Angulo, and they'll work it back into their own half. Janssen, Robin Janssen, the Swedish middle back, is their captain. Of course, Minnesota's captain is none other than Michael Boxall, his team's all-time leader in just about everything, minutes and defense and everything else under the sun. Ball in the middle third, a early foul here against Minnesota just across the half line. So Minnesota back up front with Calvin Yeboah coming off a brace. Marcus Caldera has just been very involved in the offense since he got his chance, and great to chalk to him earlier as the ball is chipped ahead into the Minnesota 18, rolls out of the 18 and across the byline in front of the Wonderwall. A goal kick here for Drake Callender and Minnesota.
0: Yeah, early on, Orlando not allowing the Loons to move the ball with ease at all, being very physical, being very they're just swarming all over, not allowing the Loons any space or time on the ball. And the Loons are struggling with it early. We'll see how they do with a little bit more possession here now that they restarted play and see if they can open things up.
14: Diaz up the right flank, Duncan in, Yeboah, Caldera, 18. Caldera with a shot, and he may have been trying to cut that one into Yeboah. It goes wide of the goal at the north end of Allianz across the end line. It'll be a goal kick for Maxim Crepeau and Orlando.
0: Nice little 1-2 play there by Caldera and Yeboah. Caldera gets the ball, realizes there's some space to go to run into. He's got a defender in the way, so he passes the ball off to Yeboah, who reads Caldera's run really well, gets the ball into some open space, and Caldera is off on the run to either take a shot or try that pass.
14: Caldera getting his third start. He's only played 155 minutes coming in. Here's Duncan down the right touchline towards the right corner. Heel stop, gets held up, and they're going to call a foul in that corner. Minnesota will get a set piece, but why not?
0: That was against Minnesota.
14: You got to be kidding me.
0: I don't know how that's against Kyle Duncan. He was the one who was pushed out there by, I believe, Angulo. That's a baffling call.
14: It'll be a set piece for Orlando deep in their own half. Alan Chapman, the veteran referee, is the man in the middle. His crew in blaze orange here at Allianz Field tonight. I'll say Marcus Caldera, just 155 minutes coming into this match. Great to talk with him in our pregame. 21 years old, and man, he's earned where he's gotten himself into and gets his second straight start up top with Calvin Yeboah. Ball through into the Minnesota half. Settled down by Michael Boxall. Chips it ahead to Owen Jen. Turning, surrounded, gets tripped up, goes down. A takeaway. Minnesota did get the call. Orlando doesn't like it. Minnesota will reset quickly here. Opening minutes, fourth minute of play. Ball over the top down the right side. High ball. Settled down on the right touch line by Duncan. Rolls it back to Diaz. Finds Owen Jen in the middle. Right back to Diaz. Minnesota in possession here. Diaz, Jen again working that right side. Now back further out to Will Trapp. Across to the left side, Duncan, or Duggan that is, will go to Mark Hanick, Minnesota's all-star. Back to Morris Duggan. Contract extension to contract extension. Duggan to Diaz. Curls one in, looking for Yeboah, knocked out. Duggan held his ground. Now he has to bail out and get back to form as Orlando takes over. They'll roll it back to their goaltender.
0: Ooh.
14: And then a quick turnover, almost what we saw happen in Marcus Caldera's goal against San Jose last Saturday night. This one goes across the byline off of Yeboah for another goal kick, but good work by Calvin Yeboah.
0: Crapeau didn't realize. He had looked away from Yeboah for a second, and Yeboah's speed just caught Crapeau off guard, and he just kicks it into Yeboah out for a goal kick, but that was a dangerous moment there where Crapeau just kind of let off with the ball at his feet.
14: Fifth minute of play here at Allianz from the midway, just south of the fairgrounds where it's crazy. Drake Callender outside of the 18 settles it down nicely. And Minnesota has the ball back in their own half. Here's Will Trapp, the 32-year-old veteran, looking to his left, slides one across the line, through the half line to Markkanen on the wing, back to Trapp, back to Morris Duggan, looking for some room in the middle. And Orlando doing a good job of taking that away. Duggan has to go back to Boxall in his own half. Ahead, a one touch by Caldera. Up the right flank in front of Duncan. Too far out in front of Kyle Duncan. That goes out. Duncan with the two assists at San Jose. Has two game-winning assists on the season. Has been a nice addition. Coming over from New York. One of the first touches of the match here in the middle third by Joaquin Pereira. He's chased by Griezmann can't get it away. Markkanen wide left. Now Pereira spins one in the middle, missed the mark. Caldera battling for it, trying to get it back. Trapp steps up, can't get it. Now pushed ahead on the left side and through into the Minnesota half. Nobody on the run, and out comes Drake Callender to play it away. Minnesota coming in 7-7-7 on the year. Orlando 7-11-3. And probably the most impressive part about that is, you know, Minnesota with the seven draws, it keeps them a little more relevant.
0: Yeah, it's kept them afloat while they went through that difficult stretch without a win here in league play. And hopefully they can build off the win last week and keep that going. And it was a weird play there by, who was that? Diaz, who dribbled it out on his own.
14: Lost his bearings, apparently. It'll be a throw-in for Orlando in their own half on the far side of the pitch. Martin Perlman is the head coach, the interim coach, has been an assistant with the first team since 2024. And Cameron Knowles standing stoically as usual in the Minnesota technical area. And here comes Orlando across the half line. They'll cut it back. Griezmann right side. Duggan nice. Steps right in front of it. Good read by Morris Duggan. He was on his way back. And it's not where I don't think that Antoine Griezmann thought there'd be a center back coming back right in the middle of that scrum. And perfectly timed by Duggan. Minnesota gets it back. Boxall just outside the box. Squares it to his left to Morris Duggan. Duggan now in contract through 29-30 season. Diaz through 30-31. Each has then a one-year club option after that. So ball spun to the right side for Duncan. Duncan misprimes that hop and it goes out over his head on the bounce. Duncan either had to come up and take that one on the short hop, or he thought he had room to play it on the hop, which would have been probably a little bit easier, but it was too big of a hop, and it goes off the pitch, and Orlando gets the ball back. 8th minute of play. So just underway. Partly to mostly cloudy skies at kickoff, 77 degrees. Little breeze, but not enough to affect the game on the pitch here at Allianz Field, where the pitch is well protected. Orlando on the ball. Recalo, watched by Joaquin Pereira, rolls it back for Janssen. Janssen ahead, stepping up is Diaz, chipped around him, gets free to DK. DK gets it off, pushes it to the left side. Ellis settling it down in the Minnesota half. Looks to the right side, spins one down. On the run is Dorsey. Griffin Dorsey can't get to the byline in time. Goal kick Minnesota. And it goes back to Drake Callender, and then DK kicked the ball away from Michael Boxall. Boxy tried to give him a shove, but he was moving away too quick. He couldn't get him.
0: DK is also a little bit bigger of a center forward than Boxy has to go up against and contend against week-on-week basis.
14: Yeah, DK is pretty stocky. He's 6'2 and built more like a middle back than maybe a striker.
0: Yeah, that'll be a fun battle tonight. So far, it looks like Orlando setting up with DK is mainly that lone forward up top, and then Griezmann's kind of lining up behind him as a number 10, kind of a second striker lying a little bit deeper.
14: Here's Pereira spinning one in. Caldera trying to make a run on it. Meanwhile, behind the play, Yeboah's down. Here's a one-timer by Markanic that goes way to the corner, stays in play. He missed it so bad it was good.
0: But Duncan was offside.
14: Duncan was offside. That'll bring a stop to that rush. Yeboah got hurt behind the play and gets up slowly. Looks as though he's going to be fine. Minnesota trying to create opportunities. 10th minute of play, no score.
0: And Yeboah got his heels clipped out from underneath him. And I don't know that there was much of a touch there, but he went down like there was, trying to draw the call from one of our more experienced center officials in Alan Chapman, and Chapman wasn't buying it.
14: Minnesota without Bonhukle Longwane tonight, without Stroud, without Fitz. He's
0: off on loan in Austria.
14: Austria. Wolfsburg, right? Does that sound right?
0: Yeah. Yep.
14: But Minnesota getting healthy, Jonathan, at an important time.
0: Yeah, getting Triantis back. We saw him return to the squad last week. He's on the bench again, and then you see Nicholas Romero on the bench as well. So a couple of key pieces from last season who played vital minutes and roles last season, returning and getting healthy as we go into the second half of the season here.
14: Foul in the Minnesota half as Diaz goes down. Diaz getting up slowly. That was
0: a big knock there.
14: Well, I don't know that I expect even a foul to be called because they both played the ball and just got there at the same time. We'll watch it in replay. Yeah, the ball slipped away, and Atuesta looked as we had time to pull off and didn't. Diaz gets up before the trainers get called out onto the pitch, so he will continue here in the 12th minute of play. Minnesota into this match with just 2 wins here at home, and that's not good by any standard. 3 losses, 5 draws at home, and a lot of those were just salvaging a point.
0: Yeah, and I think that's where, when you talk about the draws earlier in the match, it's really kept the Loons afloat, is rescuing those points later, you know, just holding on for the point in some of those matches where you had the lead, you gave it up late with an equalizer, and you're just trying to hold on. I think that's what's kept the Loons afloat for the most part, is not having a lot of those turn into losses. So instead of seeing that loss number here at home be a little bit bigger than 3, and instead you've got 5 draws, you're still getting points, just not enough.
14: Quick throw in, here's Dorsey moving to the top, Boxall all over him, chips it into the 18, and then pushed out and offside.
0: A late offside call.
14: Really late, but that's something that they've said the last couple of seasons, that they're going to let the play finish out, and if a goal is scored, it obviously goes to VAR to see if they were offside. So
0: yeah, Dorsey's going to be a threat down that right-hand wing with Ellis cutting in from that wing side, and Dorsey's going to overlap on that right side. It's going to be a test for Markanic, who wants to get forward, obviously. Duggan's going to have to step up and make some some stops on those overlapping runs and get involved there. And you saw that that's what he did that time on Dorsey.
14: Hard foul this time right in the middle third near the half line on Calvin Yeboah. I thought maybe Brekalo was going to get in the book, and he's getting a chewing out from our referee, Alan Chapman. And I would rather see Alan Chapman just put him in the book rather than give him a stern warning.
0: That's a second hard foul
14: that's
0: Calvin Yeboah has taken so far in this match, and we're only 14 minutes in.
14: Jonathan, I like the physical play, but that's a yellow card.
0: Yeah, that was absolutely a yellow card. You cleared
14: Why
0: him out.
14: Did you
0: didn't
14: that?
0: Allow him to absorb that. You just swept his legs out from underneath him. That
14: clearly,
0: for sure feels like a yellow card to me.
14: Clearly and intentional. No attempt to play the ball. It was all about taking Yeboah out.
0: Yeah.
14: And he gets a break from Alan Chapman.
0: And that's one where the referee's just trying not to dish out a yellow card early in the match, but that hard of a foul, you don't book that now. Those players are going to absolutely know where that line is, and they're going to say, oh, you're going to allow the physical play, and they're going to get more physical as the match goes on because you didn't rein things in right now.
14: Scoreless in the 14th minute, Michael Boxall pulls up and escorts DK about 30 yards off the ball, and then a turnover by Pereira. Here comes Orlando City. 15th minute, no score. Ellis drops it back. Zerbe sends it back to Janssen, and they'll work the left side back in the middle. Zerbe, 25-year-old French midfielder, rolls it back in the middle. Chipped forward by Brekalo, and Minnesota now pushing the play back across the half line into the Orlando half. Minnesota 2 home wins, Orlando 2 road wins on the season. So they have struggled away from home. 7 losses and just 1 draw. So the road has been tough for Orlando City as they get a turnover in the middle third.
0: A nice takeaway by Duncan, but then it just wasn't well handled on that pass up by Duncan into, I believe that was Owen Jen.
14: Griezmann ahead on the left side. Angulo to the left side across inside, trying to get a touch on it was DK. Griezmann, left side, chipped towards the goal, and Callender does a good job and dribbles it along the byline to pull it in, and the fans right behind him in the Wonderwall like the efforts by Drake Callender. He has been outstanding and consistent for this club. 5 clean sheets. He could, with just a few things and changes here, he could easily be closer to 10.
0: Yeah, he absolutely could be. You can feel the pressure and the presence of Antoine Griezmann earlier in this match. He gets that pass, he gets that ball outside of the Loons box, lays it off to Dorsey on the right-hand side. Dorsey reads the run that Griezmann is trying to make into the box, chips it over, and you can feel some of the Loons, a little bit of Loons shakiness in that defense as they're trying to track where Griezmann's going, and you can see that he's had an impact on the way this Orlando team plays in offense. There's a little bit more confidence than we saw earlier on in this year.
14: Orlando back in possession, 16th minute of play, no score. Pushed ahead to Griezmann right in the middle of the Minnesota half. He'll go wide left. Crossing attempt is knocked away by Will Trapp. Back out to Janssen. Ahead to Atuesta. Former Real Salt Lake midfielder. Ellis. Pereira with a strong tackle. Gets it off to Calvin Yeboah. On the run, Caldera. He'll go left. Here's Duggan. Duggan, final third. Finds Pereira. Back and on. Yeboah had held up momentarily, probably to stay onside, right as Pereira sent it through. And if he had continued, one of two things would have happened. He would have had a great chance, or he would have been offside.
0: Yeah, and that pass, the pass back from Duncan was a nice idea, or from Duggan was a nice idea, but it left that run that Yeboah was making in a dangerous area where he's either going to be offside or is going to be a really excellently timed pass. He just was a little bit slow there.
14: Griezmann on the run, across comes Diaz, and just clips it away and stays on his feet. Now chipped ahead in front of Marcus Caldera. Spins away from him. Getting back is Typhi. And they both go out across the far side touchline. They're both down. And the call is against Minnesota on a good hustle by Marcus Caldera.
0: He has a nice idea to get that ball on a takeaway by Minnesota into the path of Caldera quickly. But just curled away from him, allowed Typhi to kind of cut off the pathway for Caldera to get onto the end of that ball.
14: If that ball had curled in, it would have been an interesting race. between Caldera, Typhi, and the goaltender, Maxime Crépeau. Now ahead in the middle to Ellis for Orlando, through the center circle, sends it wide left. Towards the byline, Duncan shields it so it goes out. It'll be a throw-in for Minnesota deep in their own half. Minnesota United Soccer on AM 1500 KSTP, St. Paul, Minneapolis, 94.5 KSTP FM, St. Paul HD2, and 1500ESPN.com. Scoreless here at Allianz Field in St. Paul. 19th minute of play. Ball out in front of Markkanen. He's onside. Markkanen, final third, towards a goal with a shot. It's on goal. Save made by Crépeau.
0: Nice defensive play there by Griffin Dorsey. Yeah. Getting in the path of Anthony Markkanen, who was on the end of a really nice pass by Joaquin Pereira, but just got pushed out wide by Griffin Dorsey. And it made for an easy save there for Maxime Crépeau, who saw that the angle was closing down because of the defense in front of him by Dorsey.
14: Yeah, Dorsey took away the options for Markkanen. Through ball, Duncan, byline. Pereira stops it, right edge of the 18, crosses, rejected right back to him by Brekalo. Now out on top, trap, leaves it for Diaz. He goes back wide right. Joaquin looking inside, curling, far post, Markkanen, chest, knocks it down, shot. Oh, just wide of the goal. And I think offside may have been, I think Yeboah let it go through because he knew he was offside and hoped it would be on frame, but it was not, and it'll be a goal kick for the visitors from Orlando.
0: It was actually Markkanen who was offside on the initial cross in. Orlando's backline did a really good job of kind of pushing forward at that last second as Pereira is winding up on that cross. But nice idea once again from the Loons. They're moving that ball from side to side, trying to pull out the Orlando defense, trying to create some space, and they've done that a couple times so far in the opening 20 minutes of this match. They're finding those areas. They're pulling the Orlando defense apart and just being patient on the ball, and that's something I like to see from this Loons team that got their confidence back, hopefully, after a big 5-1 win last week.
14: Coming off that 5-1 win at San Jose, Yeboah the brace, Pereira scored, Caldera scored, Gonzalez scored, and went down 1-0 in that match on a penalty kick. Werner scored that in the fourth minute, and then Minnesota just took over the match and won it 5-1. For Orlando, they won 2-1 at home against Real Salt Lake. They also were down 1-0 and came from behind. Here's Markkanen, left side of the 18. Works around Dorsey, shot, save, punched away. Crépeau with a shot, follow-up shot on the right side. Goes off Diaz, off the goaltender's hand and out of play. Corner kick, Minnesota.
0: Another cross into Markkanen, who's in some space. Griffin Dorsey just gets worked by a little bit of dancing feet there by Markkanen. Markkanen gets into some space and fires off a shot that Crépeau just barely gets his foot on. Oof. And the ball goes and lands right at the feet of Diaz, who just fires in a missile that Crépeau is able to punch up over the net.
14: Yeah, that thing was headed for the under the bar if Crépeau doesn't get a piece of it. Scarves up Minnesota, Joaquin Pereira to the northeast corner of Allianz. Everybody's on their feet. Minnesota putting pressure on Orlando in this scoreless match. Here's Pereira, in swinger right in the middle, headed up and wide. Who'd it go off of? Minnesota got the last touch. It'll be a goal kick coming up as Duncan gets up after getting a piece of it, but not enough to steer it on goal. And a goal kick coming up for Orlando.
0: It looked like Duncan and Diaz were going in the same area. Diaz was there naturally. Duncan tried to come in at the last second. I don't think he realized Diaz was there. And Diaz just wasn't able to get on top of that cross or that corner kick.
14: So both these clubs coming back off of matches in which they were down 1-0 and coming back to get 3 points. So both coming in feeling pretty good. The two goals for Orlando against Real Salt Lake both came from the boot of Antoine Griezmann. So, yeah, he's made an impact early as he gets the ball here, pushes it wide left, and Gulo rolls it back into his own half. Typhi working that left side. All the way back in the middle, Janssen to his right. Brekalo up the right touchline. Finds Dorsey. Oh, big move in the middle there by Ellis. Ellis, Dorsey, Dorsey 18. Dorsey crossing. And Dan Jefferson Diaz is there and clears it away to the near side. And out across the near side touchline for an Orlando throw-in. Well played, first of all, by Dorsey to make that opportunity, but defensively by Diaz. Look out, quick move by Ellis. Ellis tried to chip one inside. There comes Diaz again to clean things up. Playing well, fresh off that contract extension. A couple of good defensive play by Jefferson Diaz, the Colombian back.
0: Yeah, a couple big clearances there over the last minute or so. Had a big interception right off, picking the ball right off the boot of Antoine Griezmann. Had that shot just a couple minutes ago at the other end of the field. He's clearly a little bit more confident than we've seen him in the past couple weeks, and he's already been a pretty confident player who's been playing really well, yeah. But clearly that contract extension giving him a little long-term security here has done a world of good.
14: Diaz coming into the match leads the squad and fouls committed, coming in with 28 on the season. So yeah, he's physical back there. Boxel will send it to his right to Jefferson Diaz. He'll cross the half line up that right flank. Tap ahead, pushed into the middle. Trap will spin one wide left. Markanic on it. One touch back to Yeboah. Yeboah settles it down. Yeboah pressure there. Now works towards the left edge of the 18. Yeboah, little step over fake now. Crossing into the middle. That's cleaned up. Owen Jen can't get it. Ball is pushed free. And hustling back to make the play is big Morris Duggan. He took a tumble as he bounced off Daryl DK. But man, the DK is just like a fire hydrant out there, man. He's just solid. And Morris Duggan, who checks in at 6'4", just kind of bounced off of him. And then Boxy comes up and gives DK a shove on the next volley. And here comes Angulo ahead. Slides it up the left flank. Griezmann looking inside. We're in the 26th minute of play. Scoreless here at Allianz Field. Orlando and Minnesota. And Orlando will slow things down in the Minnesota half. We'll chip it back to Janssen.
0: Diaz doing a good job of forcing Orlando to turn back. They had the break. They had the counterattack. They had Griezmann on that left side on the run. And Diaz does a good enough job to force Orlando to slow it down and turn it around. And it allowed the rest of his teammates to get back and the Loons to get back in their defensive shape, where it looked like Orlando may have had the man advantage on the run on the counterattack.
14: Maxime Crépeau, the goaltender for Orlando, has had to make three saves. Drake Callender has not had to make one yet. Dorsey goes down, a little dangerous there, but Duggan steps over and clears the ball. Yeboah on the run, it goes back to Crépeau. He has to one-time it ahead and got rid of it quickly to the captain, Robin Janssen. Dorsey's got to be careful because he had those cleats up as he went after the ball and Morris Duggan. Orlando gets it back in their own half. We'll get a scoreboard update here in a few moments, let you know what else is going on this Saturday night in MLS. Boxel steps in front of DK, takes him down hard, foul on Boxel.

0: Bennett, Jonathan, and I don't really think either team is taking control of this match, although Minnesota has the better opportunities.
1: Yeah, I think when you look at what we've seen so far, Minnesota has done a good job of limiting those chances for Orlando, who still haven't registered a shot in this match. Minnesota, 6 shots, 3 on target so far, as they've done a good job of creating dangerous opportunities, especially on the run.
0: They look for Griezmann every time they get the ball. He gets it in the middle of the pitch to the right side. Here's Dorsey back. Griezmann, edge of the 18, pushes it wide right. Ellis rolls it back. Gilbert Pereira's there, and Boxall steps into a header and helicopters out to Weston to the ground. It gets inside. Down goes Callender. He can't get up. A shot. They score. That's a Minnesota or a Orlando goal. Drake Callender is down flat on his back. And Will Trapp looks at Alan Chapman, a referee, and goes, what about our goaltender? What about our goaltender? DK will get credit for the goal. And what happened to Drake Callender? Was it friendly fire, or did someone from Orlando take him out? Nonetheless, DK did a good job in a tight space of turning and putting that ball solidly into the back of the net to give Orlando a 1-0 lead.
1: Seeing the replay, Dan, I don't think there's going to be enough to take this one off the board from Orlando. Drake goes down, tries to get that ball, doesn't clean it up nicely enough, doesn't get a hold of it. Really nice cross in by Griffin Dorsey. Good reaction there by DK. Just kind of tangling his feet with Diaz. Does a good enough job of twisting his hips to force the Loons defenders one way. And then, we got a scrum right in front of the Loons bench here with Orlando players celebrating.
0: Yellow card on the Minnesota bench may have been on Josh Wolf. But you don't come into someone else's building and celebrate in front of their bench and not expect a reaction. Well, you do expect a reaction. And Orlando kind of rubbing in. DK to some words for the Minnesota bench afterwards.
1: A yellow card for someone on Orlando's touchline as well. But this all goes back. You see the physical play. You see the tensions ratcheting up. This goes back to not giving that yellow card to Brekalo early in the match when he swept out the legs of Eboa.
0: Now he just gave one to Markanic for continuing. Markanic wanted to go over to the bench alone. To the Orlando bench, Maxime Crapeau came over and cut him off, but now Alan Chapman wouldn't give out a yellow card when deserved, clearly, and now has to shell him out right and left.
1: And now he's trying to get control of the match again, and the match has already gotten away from him.
0: No.
1: But I don't think there's going to be enough to take this one off the score sheet. DK does a good enough job when he gets that ball of twisting his hips one way, drawing in Boxall and Diaz to go away from that, and opens up enough space for him to turn and just blast in a shot. But I didn't see enough there on that contact with Callender to take it away.
0: I couldn't even really see in the first replay that we saw where the contact came from somebody, but Drake Callender is now up on his feet. And a goaltender has an advantage because he can stay down longer and doesn't have to come off. But now that what has done it has given Orlando a 1-0 lead, but it's also gotten this crowd a little bit ticked off and they're fired up. And I don't like the way Alan Chapman started this match. He wanted to let the boys go, but he let go a few things that were just too obvious.
1: Yep.
0: And now he's having to make up for it, and he's had to dish out multiple yellow cards. And I believe the yellow card on Orlando's bench was on their coach.
1: Yeah, a couple yellow cards on coaches, and then one for Markanic. I think he's the only field player.
0: Yeah, I believe so.
1: We'll get all that information here in a little bit as it comes in. But
0: Drake Callender is on his feet. He's just been solid for Minnesota throughout this season. And he is up, and again, just watching the replay a couple of times, you couldn't really see where the contact was and how that kept him down.
1: But now we need to see the Loons kind of regain their composure here. We need to see a good response like we saw last Saturday against San Jose. The tensions and emotions have certainly ratcheted up here. You can feel that now. That's coming through very clearly. The fans are agitated. You saw the benches get agitated. Some yellow cards were dished out to each bench. Cameron Knowles got one of those yellow cards. I believe the head coach for Orlando as well got one as well, if I'm seeing things correctly. But yellow cards have been dished out now. The Loons down a goal now here after an unfortunate series of events there. But Minnesota giving up a goal on Orlando's first shot of the game, you don't ever want that. That's going to feel pretty bad considering how well you've played in this match. The Loons need to continue putting on the pressure and find a goal here to get a quick response.

0: Jays' first goal of the season. It's 1-0 Orlando. Minnesota back on the attack. Yeboah, left side, changes it across to the right side. Tough ball off the chest of Diaz. He settles it down. Right side, Duncan. Duncan will cross. Redirected inside. Headed high in the air in the 18. Markanic, a clip from behind. Make the call. Markanic goes up for a header, gets just clipped from behind, and Alan Chapman walks by and says nothing.
1: And get a corner kick here for the Lords, but yeah, another physical play there in one of the boxes, just kind of goes uncalled and just gets pushed aside.
0: Yeah, he didn't
1: even play
0: the ball.
1: Doesn't even play the ball.
0: Atuesta came in and completely just decided to knock him off the ball, and no call by Alan Chapman. Corner kick scarves up Minnesota. Pereira, far post, Yeboah maybe got a piece of it, couldn't get it in on frame. It goes across the byline. It will be a goal kick for Orlando City in the 34th minute of play.
1: I've seen that a couple times on these corner kicks here tonight where there's just not enough communication from the Loons players. Guys coming in late on balls and not seeing that there's another teammate in that area where the ball is and just getting in that teammate's way and not allowing them to attack that ball cleanly.
0: Off the goal kick, Diaz sends it right back to the top of the box for Orlando, volleyed forward by Janssen. Boxel is already leaning on DK and it slides over to Boxy's right to Diaz, give and go with Owen Gent. Jefferson Diaz to the left side, tough ball, and handcuffed Markanic, and Ant couldn't handle it. It'll be a throw-in from the near side touchline for Orlando.
1: You can see Cameron Knowles coming out from the Minnesota bench and telling his guys, calm down. Yep. We've seen it over the past couple minutes since the restart of play after that goal. Loons players clearly a little bit emotional, trying to and pressing a little bit more than we've seen in this match, and not playing within themselves like we've seen them do in this match before that goal. And balls are getting away from them. Sloppy passes, sloppy touches. Cameron Knowles just telling his guys, calm down. It's fine. It's still early on. There's still plenty of time to respond here.
0: Minnesota will get a throw in right in front of the Orlando bench. It's Morris Duggan down the near side touchline. Stepping into his Markanic with a header spun in the middle for Pereira. Knocked away. And Griezmann picks it up. And Orlando City gets the ball back. 35th minute. Minnesota down 1-0 here at home. It's the sixth all-time meeting between these two clubs. Minnesota with the advantage. Three wins, one loss, one draw. They're level here in Minnesota, not at Allianz, but in Minnesota with one win, one draw, one loss apiece. Callender, still don't really know what happened to Drake that kept him down off that goal, but it had to be enough because he's not staying down if he can get up and get back in the play. And didn't, was not able to, and gave DK the chance. Here's a give and go inside. Caldera tried to get it back to Yeboah. Those two working in tight quarters right outside the box of Orlando. Couldn't get it done. Duggan with a takeaway. Comes loose to Will Trapp. Trapp grabbed from behind. Give us a
1: right
0: call.
1: Right in front of Alan Chapman. He does give the call finally.
0: Set piece for Minnesota and a nice spot for Joaquin Pereira.
1: Justin Ellis is a little bit of a pest there on that right wing. He's got speed. He's hassling the Loons or midfielders and wingers and causing some problems tonight.
0: About 35 yards out, shaded to the left. Pereira with the left boot will probably take aim at that far post. Where everybody's heading. Here's Pereira, curls it towards that far post. Yeboah can't get on the end of it. It had a lot of pace on it and hooked right by everybody and out across the Orlando end line here at the north end of Allianz. It'll be a goal kick for the visitors. 1-0 Orlando, 37th minute of play. These two sides did not meet last season. The last time they met was March of 2024, a 3-2 Minnesota win in Orlando. Ball in the middle third. Boxel blocks out that hole left side from Angulo. Gets it to Trapp, spins it ahead. Markanic, Dorsey with a good defensive play. Broke that up on the way to Anthony Markanic. Through the middle, it's out in front of Griezmann. He can't get it. It slides free and now carried ahead by Diaz across the half line. ahead to Yeboah, quickly to Owen Jen. One time touch wide left, Duggan. Now wide left, here's Markanik crossing in front, right side. Pereira misplayed the hop. He'll go back and get it in the right corner. Towards the edge of the 18, crosses in front, knocked away. And Minnesota asking for a handball. Everybody is, and Alan Chapman says, nope, play on. And they boot one out to the half line. Ngulo working on Boxel one-on-one. Kelp coming back for Minnesota. Chip free, and they get it away to Griezmann. Good work. Lo slows it down to Atuesta. Gives it right back to Antoine Griezmann. He makes his way across to the right side in the Minnesota half towards the touchline to Dorsey. Back out, Ellis. Ellis with a give and go with Atuesta. Pushed back by Gervais. And Minnesota finally got them moved back out into that middle third. Down by a goal here in the first half. Ahead, Ellis. Griezmann to the 18 through ball. Callender calls off Duggan and plays it back in the six and takes control. No pressure from Orlando, so he'll have all the time he needs here in the 39th minute. Last time these clubs played in Minnesota was in 2023. 2-1 win for Orlando. 88th minute goal for the visitors in that one. Pushed them to a win. Duncan Pereira calmly got it ahead. Caldera knocks it back. Duncan runs over a defender. He'll get called. Orlando will have a set piece deep in their own half here in the 40th minute. Minnesota down by one.
1: Just a misplaced pass there by Kyle Duncan into the feet of Will Trapp, and the defenders for Orlando are able to get close to that ball, and Kyle Duncan comes steaming in to draw the foul, and just not good enough there from the Loons when they do a good enough job of creating an opportunity to get the ball deep in the Orlando half.
0: Markanik steps in, gets called for a foul as he reached in around Ellis, and it'll be a free kick for Orlando deep in their own half. We mentioned in the pre-match show, Jonathan, 12 matches to go in the regular season. It's just with all the stops and starts and all the things that have happened, especially with this club, with Minnesota, it just kind of did sneak up on us, and here we go. It's we're in the stretch run, and Minnesota's got to get that playoff spot secured. Jumping up is Boxel and knocks it away from DK with a header. It goes to Yeboah. Yeboah, heel pass, Pereira shot, saved by Crapo. Oh, what a stop by Crapo, and a great opportunity again for Minnesota. Started by Michael Boxen, the captain, stepping up, and he's just playing Daryl DK, who's huge, like he's not even there, just ran right through him.
1: Yeah, the Loons doing another good job of creating an opportunity in quick fashion, getting the ball up the field quickly. Just a bad touch there by Kyle Duncan. The ball kind of skipping away from him, goes out for a throw-in for Orlando, but the Loons doing another good job of creating an opportunity in quick order, moving the ball around fast, getting it up the field quickly, and catching that Orlando City defense out. And Crapo is just coming up with big save after big save tonight.
0: Boxel again, physically all over DK, and this time you could see up here that DK had a hold of Boxel's shirt as it stretched out, but they made the call against Michael Boxel, and the Minnesota captain doesn't like it. Joaquin Pereira comes over and says, can you not see what was going on there? And apparently Alan Chapman could not, as he gave the ball back to Orlando. 42nd minute.
1: This has been as poorly handled of a match from a referee. And Boxel's shirt is ripped.
0: Yeah,
1: it's absolutely ripped. You're starting to see his stomach.
0: Yeah.
1: It's ripped. I don't know how you don't call that.
0: Yeah.
1: You know, call a foul there or call something on the Orlando player when Boxel's shirt is hanging by the threads at this point. But this is, as I was saying, as poorly handled of a match by a center referee as we've seen here now at All Anfield.
0: That being said, though, Jonathan, Minnesota cannot get caught up in that because they're going to lose a player. They're going to get yellow cards, and things will get worse. They've got to play through it as it's chipped right back to the Orlando goaltender at the north end of Allianz. Crapo ahead, pressure on him. He'll push it off to his right to Janssen. Up the middle, here comes Boxel. Cuts it away again from DK, but they chipped it away to Griezmann. Now Duggan down the right side. He's going to get there first. Morris Duggan cleaning up. as the center backs look out for each other nicely. There's another grab of a shirt.
1: He's got his shirt.
0: Got to stop grabbing uniforms. Unbelievable. And Alan Chapman looks away again. You could just about tore it off his body.
1: Well, what is going on?
0: That's the kind of match that Alan Chapman wants to have here tonight. And Minnesota's got the guys that can play that way, too. As it's pushed into the middle by a Tuesta. Boxa will let it roll free right back to Drake Callender in Minnesota. Getting frustrated, Jonathan, but they've got to be careful they don't react to that frustration or they could be in trouble. They've got to channel it into some good things, positive energy. Here's Duncan with a nice move on the right side, down the right stretch. Cuts it around again. Nice play to the touchline. He crosses in front.
1: That was called, but the one five minutes ago wasn't?
0: Called by an assistant referee. Called by an assistant referee for a little tug, but he's been allowing that to go all night long, and Alan Chapman, as a veteran referee, has lost control of what he's doing.
1: There was barely a touch there by Duncan, who recognized that Angulo was trying to draw the foul and just throws himself in the path of Duncan. Duncan glides around him and maybe nicks Angulo. That's called, but the one that Yeboah has his jersey tugged about 5 feet off his body isn't.
0: Alan Chapman struggling with his step. And that one was not made by Alan Chapman.
1: No,
0: that was made by an assistant referee. And she's hearing about it on the far side of the pitch right now as Crapeau puts it back in play. Things getting heated here at Allianz Field on a gorgeous night in the midway. It's 44th minute of play, 1-0. And what Minnesota needs now, Jonathan, is they really need to get to the locker room, calm down, get a game plan for the second half, because you just don't want anything, you don't want anything bad to happen because of the stress right now and because of the frustration before you get to halftime. There's a hip check on Trapp, got away, goes to Griezmann. Griezmann to the left side, and Diaz came in, goes shoulder to shoulder, and he's gonna try to make a little makeup call down in front of the Wonderwall as Alan Chapman makes the call against Orlando. It was a pretty easy call, and Minnesota will put it in play as we're about 30 seconds away from stoppage time here at the end of the first half, with Orlando City leading 1-0 on a goal by Daryl DK. Diaz moving it forward. Right side, Duncan trying to slip through, cannot. Ball taken away on that left side by Angulo. Take away by Owen Jen. Owen Jen looking forward. He's got a overlapping run looking for Pereira, but it was kicked out across the far side touchline. Good stretch and play by Angulo. And they've added 4 minutes of extra time here to the end of the first half at Allianz Field. And Minnesota will start that extra time with a throw-in from Michael Boxall about 15 yards up the touchline on the far side of the pitch.
1: Boxall showing off a little bit more skin than he's probably comfortable with.
0: You know, I wish I had his flat stomach. I'd go with that look all the time. Clears Boxall. What a throw-in. Lobs it into the middle of the goal area. It's cleared out on one touch by Janssen. And Boxall will get to do it again. That might be the longest throw I've seen him make all year.
1: That was a frustration.
0: That's a little adrenaline throw. Rip my jersey, will you? Boxall again, this time about 5 yards off the byline. Again, a line drive throw into the six. Pushed high in the air by Crapeau. Headed back in the middle by Boxall. And headed out into the middle third by Atuesta. And there, Minnesota's Duncan will roll it back to Drake Callender. Callender in the middle of the Minnesota half. Leaves it for Trapp. Trapp chips it across on the right side to Kyle Duncan.
1: Boxall's usually one who likes to float that ball up, let it hang up in the air. Let his attackers go get that ball.
0: Through ball, Pereira back in the middle. Pereira goes down. Ball is headed clear of the 18. Trapp can't keep it in. They move it ahead to DK in their own half. He is surrounded, tries to run out of it. Duggan says nope. And he dribbles himself to the near sideline, then lays it back to Dorsey, who lays it further back to the goaltender, Crapeau. The Canadian national goaltender in the World Cup, ahead of Dane St. Clair. Neither one of those two guys put up the kind of numbers that they expected this season. There's Pereira from long range and got under it and clears it up into the crowd. And the Brewhall end of Allianz Field. Goal kick for the visitors from Orlando as we are a couple minutes into 4 minutes of stoppage time here at the end of the first half.
1: Bad shot attempt there from Guerrero. Clearly frustrated with how this half has played out, frustrated with the way this match has gone on through the first half. Frustration shot just kind of turns around and just fires a missile of a shot into the Brewhall when there was an opportunity to pass that ball forward and keep the attack and pressure on.
0: Dug in ahead for Yeboah. Yeboah gets knocked down. It goes out. Is there a foul on Yeboah?
1: How do you get clothesline to get the foul called on you?
0: That's interesting again. Wow. Brekalo gets up. It looked again, I'm just telling you what I'm seeing, is that Yeboah was trying to make a path to the ball, and Brekalo decided to not play the ball and stepped in front of him. Is that what you see?
1: Yeah, absolutely. Yeah. Just steps in front of him, puts a shoulder into him, and Yeboah, reading the ball all the way, not realizing Brekalo's there with his arm held out, just gets clotheslined.
0: Ball gets through to the Minnesota keeper, Drake Callender, off to his right. Jefferson Diaz quickly up the right side across the half line. Under a minute to go in stoppage time here at the end of the first 45 at Allianz Field. Trap. Right side finds Joaquin Pereira. Orlando's been a good job. They've done great on Pereira. He's had little effect. Here's Yeboah just outside the 18. Can't get a shot off. Now gets it back. Yeboah dribbles to the right. Lays it back off Duncan. Chips it to the byline. Pereira on the byline crossing in front. And Crepeau dives out and wraps himself around and he'll hang on as we get to the final seconds of the first half of play. Orlando City's done a great job. They've kept Joaquin Pereira really out of this match.
1: Yeah, they've done a good job keeping the ball away from him, and his impact on this match has been pretty limited so far.
0: There's the final whistle from Alan Chapman, and the Minnesota United fans will let you know how they feel about his efforts tonight. But Minnesota will go to the locker room down a goal here after the first half of play, and a Minnesota side that visibly is frustrated needs to get things figured out and sorted out, and Cameron Knowles will have his hands full during the break as they go in down a goal here at home on this gorgeous Saturday night. The halftime is next with Jonathan Harrison right here on your home for Minnesota United Soccer, 1500 ESPN.
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1: Well, a frustrating 45 minutes in the books here at Allianz Field. Loons trailing 1-0 to Orlando City tonight. And frustrations in the line, not with the scoreboard. I'm sure there's part of that, but with the way this match broke down from officiating to physical play. We'll get through all that. Jonathan Harrison here, welcoming you into the Halftime Show here at Allianz Field. Just about 12 and a half minutes until the second half between Minnesota United and Orlando City. Loons looking to build off an impressive 5-1 win last weekend. They'll have to come from behind here in the second half after giving up a 28th minute goal to Daryl Dike, scoring his first goal since returning to Orlando this summer. We'll get to you to that. Let's take a look through that first half, through the highlights, through the lineups, through the stats. If we have a little time at the end, we'll look through some of the other scores across the league tonight. A busy night of Major League Soccer. A couple games wrapping up as we speak. A big result down in Miami as well. Elsewhere across the West, Vancouver up. NYCFC tying with Toronto right now, going to the end of that match. Philadelphia, a big come from behind win. We'll get through all those scores in a little bit. But first, let's return home to Allianz Field. Loons returning off that 5-1 win to San Jose. Coming out with the same exact lineup. Cameron Knowles not changing a thing from the side that put up five goals last week. Drake Callender, net, Duggan, Boxall, Diaz is the center back trio. Markanek and Duncan, the wing backs left and right, respectively. Trapp and Jen in the midfield. Joaquin Pereira in the center as the lone number 10 behind the dual forwards of Calvin Yeboah and Marcus Caldera, coming off a trio of goals between those two guys last week. And Loons early on putting on pressure, doing a good job of creating a number of chances and opportunities against an Orlando backline that has allowed a lot of goals this season. They've shaped things up coming out of the World Cup break, winning three of their six league matches, and looking a little bit more compact and a little bit better than they had earlier on this season when they were shipping goals by the bucket load. But Minnesota doing a good job of pulling the Orlando defense out from left to right with cross-field passes and just finding open spaces, but just not doing enough to create and score that final touch. But the Loons coming out of that first half with far more chances created and far more goal-scoring opportunities created than Orlando. But that all led to a 28th minute goal by Daryl Dike, where the ball gets in. Griffin Dorsey gets to the end line, the right back for Orlando, gets to the end line on the Loon side of the field, right in front of the Wonder Wall, makes a cross in. Drake Callender comes diving in. It's Diaz and Daryl Dike who come up and try and get to that ball before Callender, who doesn't get up off the turf, unfortunately. It looked like he was injured for a second there and just couldn't get up. The ball's still hanging around on the field. DK's got the ball. He has his back to the goal. Diaz and Boxall are in front of him, or in between him and the net, and DK just kind of shifts his hips one way, draws Diaz and Boxall away from the net, opens up enough space on that near post, and DK turns and fires it into the back of the net. It was a very messy goal, a contentious goal, because Orlando went and then celebrated their first shot on the game that ended up going into the net right in front of the Wonder Wall, then proceeding to walk down the touchline near the touch. Down the near touchline while celebrating right in front of the Loons bench. That drew some ire from those on the Loons bench, including the coaching staff. A scrum erupted as the Loons players on the pitch came back to their bench to protect their area on the field. And both sides not handling and not dealing with the situation well. The mess continues on over to the Orlando bench. Our head referee, Alan Chapman, who's let the game get far, far away from him, had to dish out some yellow cards to each bench. Dished out a yellow card to Anthony Markanek, who was upset and wanted to go and get in the faces of some people on the Orlando bench and was continuing to yell about the situation and wouldn't let up. And Chapman issues him a yellow card, his third of the season, the lone yellow card in this match. But things got a little contentious. The Loons let the emotions get to them a little bit over the next 20 or 15 or so minutes of the match, where the Loons got a little bit sloppy. The ball got away from them as they were playing with a little bit more emotion than I think they wanted to. There was some fouls that didn't get called that probably should have been called. Orlando with a lot of tugs of jerseys, and the Loons players very upset with Alan Chapman not calling any of them. There was a particular moment where the ball gets up to Yeboah on the on the near touchline at midfield on a clearance, and he has a chance to break away on a run if he's able to possess the ball. But it's David Brekalo, the Orlando City center back, who's got Yeboah's jersey tugged away from him and not allowing Yeboah to move towards the ball, and the ball gets away and the play continues on and is allowed to continue on as Alan Chapman doesn't give a call. Then a couple minutes later, down the right-hand side of the field, the Loons are on a counterattack on a breakaway, and Ivan Angulo, the left winger for Orlando, tries to get in front of Kyle Duncan. Duncan reads that Angulo's going to throw his body in there and just try and draw a foul, and Duncan tries to glide around and barely touches him. Angulo goes to the ground, and the call's called on that one, and that clearly upset the Loons faithful here at Allianz Field, as well as the players on the pitch, as this match is kind of gotten away from Alan Chapman, and that's mainly where the frustrations lie with this match. The Loons playing well for the most part on the field tonight, though one little moment gets away from him, and Daryl DK scores his first goal since returning to the club that he made his MLS debut with a couple years ago. And Orlando take a 1-0 lead into halftime here at Allianz Field. Let's look at the halftime stats. Possession pretty much even. Orlando with just a slight edge, 51-49%. Minnesota with the majority of the chances created, though. 10 shots, 4 on target, compared to Orlando's 1 shot, 1 on target. Expected goals, 0.91 for Minnesota, 0.20 for Orlando. 2 corner kicks for the Loons, none for Orlando, who didn't do a really good job of getting the ball inside the Loons' box. When they did get the ball, it was out on the wings trying to create some width for Antoine Griezmann, who's been held out of this match for the most part. There's been some chances and some times where he's gotten on the ball and you could see the impact that his presence has on the Loons' defense and how much of an eye they're keeping on him. But for the most part, the Loons' defense is doing a good job of limiting his impact on the match, just like Orlando's defense is doing a very good job of limiting Joaquin Pereira's impact on this match. Pereira's been in excellent form of late, scoring a number of goals over the past couple games across all competitions. Had a goal and an assist last week in that 5-1 win for the Loons, but so far has been pretty limited in this first half at Allianz Field, where the Loons trail 1-0 after 45 minutes. Let's take a quick look at the rest of the scores across Major League Soccer. Seattle 2-2 draw with Chicago earlier today. Dejan Ubelić scoring a brace in his Seattle debut after being transferred in a big interleague transfer with Sporting Kansas City earlier this week. Inter Miami, a massive 7-1 riot over Montreal, and it's Lionel Messi scoring 4 in the match, 40th, 52nd, 83rd, and then the 6th minute of stoppage time at the end of the match to make it 7-1 over Montreal today. Philadelphia, a 3-1 win over New York Red Bulls. Elsewhere across the Western Conference, LAFC, a 0-0 draw with DC United, who haven't been really that good this year, sitting at the bottom or near the bottom of the Eastern Conference. 1-0 for Vancouver, up over Sporting Kansas City at halftime. A 40th minute penalty goal from Thomas Mueller there. 0-0 Colorado, Real Salt Lake, though that game just getting underway as we speak. Halftime down in Houston between the Dynamo and the Earthquakes. Minnesota United games are the best place to bring your group for a fun outing. 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Take a quick break, come back, catch up with Voice of the Loons' Dan Terrar, as well as assistant coach Derek Valentin after a contentious first half. Second half, just around the corner. Stick with us.
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1: MNUSC is once again paying homage to our history and state with this year's Decade Kit. This jersey showcases the rippling patterns of a Loons wing that is cut across a pure black sash, nodding back to the MLS inaugural jersey 10 years ago. 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Jonathan Hairston welcoming you back into Allianz Field. Players from each side making their way onto the pitch, joined once again by Voice of the Loons, Dan Terra, and down pitch side by Zarek Valentin. Zarek, emotional first half for sure. What was the message to the boys at halftime?
22: Yeah, first and foremost, let the coaches deal with the ref, right? it's a little spicy out there, and rightfully so at times, but I think that immediately we need to deal with those things. Secondly, we generate a lot of chances. We had 10 shots to their one. We were getting in front of goal. We were in a really good situation. It's just a matter of, again, being calm and putting ourselves in chances again this half, and we'll get a goal.
0: What's the matter with Drake?
22: I think his head's a little funky after that collision, so we're going to make a sub here. We'll put Al in. We have all the trust in the world. He had a great Leagues Cup, and hopefully he comes in and helps win the game.
0: Well, hopefully they can create as many opportunities and finish a couple here in the second half. Good luck.
22: Yeah, if we do that, we'll be in a good spot. Thanks a lot.
0: Thanks, Z.
22: Appreciate it.
1: Zarek joining us, pitch side, and as you heard there, goalkeeper substitution here for the Loons at halftime. Alex Smur coming in for Drake Callender. Hopefully everything is all right.
0: It's been officially listed as concussion.
1: Gotcha. So hopefully he's all right. But yeah, concussion, not something you want to mess around with. So
0: no, that explains. Sorry, John. That just explains why he did not get up and he stayed down and struggled after that. What didn't look like a big collision on the goal by Orlando.
1: Yeah, absolutely. And so Loons having him being forced into a big switch, as you heard Zarek say. Smur had a great Leagues Cup. A bunch of big saves. Didn't allow a whole lot of goals. He's had a good year so far, 0.64 goals against average in 420 minutes. So he's had himself a good season this year across the two competitions that he's played in. Now he gets his MLS debut this season for the Loons, and all the confidence in the world in him. And big second half for the Loons, trailing 1-0 to Orlando. Dan, second half, just moments away, Loons breaking their huddle. Orlando on the pitch. I think Smurf for Callender was the only substitution at halftime for either side. So here we go. Second half between the Loons and Orlando City. All yours.
0: Minnesota down a goal here at Allianz Field. Your substitution at halftime brought to you by Alina Health. Minnesota down 1-0. Minnesota will kick it off there in their black kit. They will go from left to right or north to south and attack the Wonder Wall here in the second half. Orlando will go from south to north here at Allianz. They're in yellow with purple shorts, yellow socks. There's the whistle from Alan Chapman, and we're underway in the second half. Joaquin Pereira back to Alex Smur. He'll line one up the left side. That'll roll out perfectly deep in the corner. Minnesota will force Orlando into a deep throw-in to start the first half, and everybody pushing forward for the Loons as Minnesota will try to erase a one-goal deficit here in the second half at home. As I mentioned earlier, both these clubs were down 1-0 in their wins last Saturday, and Minnesota trying to do the same here this week. Throw-in gets over the head of Duggan, back to Boxall, and Diaz at the half line. Diaz will take it, dribbles into the center circle. Right on the spot, leaves it there. Now to his left for Boxall. Wide left, Markanik. Back to Morris Duggan. Orlando only had one shot on goal in that first half, and they scored. Minnesota put 10 shots out, four of them on goal. Couldn't get one by Crapeau. And again, we've talked about this too much, Jonathan, creating chances. It just doesn't sink in anymore. There's got to be some goals at the end of it, and they couldn't do that in the first half like they did against San Jose on Saturday.
1: Yeah, you got to be more clinical with the chances you're creating. You can only talk about the skill with which and the level with which they're creating those chances for so long before you just got to put them in the back of the net.
0: Markkanen playing on a yellow card just put in a really late foul, and Aaron Chapman might have given Minnesota an ant a break by not giving him a second yellow. One yellow card for Minnesota, one for each coach in the first half. Here's a through ball, Griezmann through the middle third, up the left side, out in front, and too far out in front of Taifi, and it'll be a goal kick for Alex Schmurr in Minnesota. So Schmurr is in, 26-year-old, native of San Antonio, Texas. His first appearance in MLS play for Minnesota. So Drake Callender's string of playing every minute this season comes to an end. That leaves just Morris Duggan. Here's Owen Jen with a give and go from Yeboah, left side. Markkanen into the middle. Yeboah back below. He shot it up over the bar, and he lays on his back and slaps his hands together. He had to lay himself out feet first to get to that ball in time. And when you do that, Jonathan, you lose a lot of control.
1: That's such a good
0: over the bar.
1: Such a well-worked attack there. Nice. From the Loons. Great pass from Owen Jen to get it into the path of Markkanen. Markkanen reads the runs really well across the box, delivers a seeing eye pass across the entire Orlando box, and Yeboah just times his run sort of well and has to dive out and stretch out for the ball. And now we're being held up by a VAR check or something.
0: Yeah, may have been, but quickly they resume play. Crapeau, Boxel steps up and two-hand shoves DK, and then looked over at the referee. Duggan will come across, but Schmurr will come out of the 18 and play it away. Boxel looked at something. DK's doing something Boxy doesn't like, but here's Joaquin at the other end, walking into the 18 with a shot. Bangs it off the chest of Crapeau, but he made the save, and then chipped ahead to Yeboah to the right side. Duncan. Duncan back to Diaz. Diaz, top of the final third, looking right, lays it out there to Pereira. Joaquin through to the touchline, heel pass. I think he thought Pereira was following him. He was not. And Orlando City gets it back. Little step over by Angulo. Duncan trying to get to him from behind. He'll lay it in the middle for Tatuesta. And Orlando gets the ball back. Up the right flank across the half line. Griezmann back into the middle. Tatuesta, the Colombian midfielder. Got a late yellow card against Real Salt Lake last weekend. 50th minute of play, Minnesota down one, and a goal. And again, you look at Yeboah on that play, Jonathan, and you go, this is a goal scorer's chance. That's what they want. And he's unable to, from in tight, to keep that ball from going over the bar. And that's just one you've got to have if you're Calvin Yeboah.
1: That was a difficult opportunity for sure, coming in sliding, but those are those opportunities, a really well-delivered pass. And those are the opportunities you've got to score on, especially if you're...
0: Yeboah trying to get around Jansen, and he didn't make his turn quick enough, and the big Swedish defender rolls it back to Maxime Crapeau, and Orlando gets it back again. It was just such a perfect timing for Minnesota to respond early in the second half.
1: Yeah, if you can get a goal here early, level this game here early in the second half, and put that pressure back on Orlando, who now have their back to the wonder wall, who are clearly fired up after a frustrating first half where things weren't officiated right, things went against the Loons that probably shouldn't have, and things weren't called that should have been. But if you can get an early response here, that's an excellent start to the second half.
0: Yeah, and as Zarek Valentine said, you know, hey guys, let the coaches deal with the referee. You just play, you know. And it's easy to say that, but it's difficult to do that as a player. 51st minute of play. Pushed wide left, and now back to the half line to Angulo. Slides it ahead, Gerbe into the middle. He'll go back to Gerbe across on the right side, top of the 18. A one touch there by Griezmann, cleared ahead, and Will Trapp in Minnesota get it back. Out left side, Caldera chipped it ahead. He was looking for Yeboah, but that was more of a wish pass. He just didn't have a clear path to Yeboah. He might have been better off just turning that one back and remaining in possession, but Minnesota turns it over to Orlando there, 52nd minute. Also, the part you've got to look at is how do you get more involvement from Joaquin Pereira? They're going to have to in this second half.
1: Yeah, you need to get the ball into his feet a little bit more. Let him have more impact in this match. You can't have him drifting around and not getting on the ball and expect to be able to continue to create as many chances as they've had. And you just have to find a way to get him a little bit more involved in this match. Orlando doing a good job of keeping him out of it for the most part. But
0: Yeboah down the left flank, crossing one, looking for Caldera, heads it in the middle. Duncan with a shot, it's right on. And they're going to say he was offside. And it will be for naught. Caldera, Minnesota creating again.
1: Caldera just drifted off there as he was waiting for that cross from Yeboah. He was trying to turn his hips to get around that ball so it could curl in towards Caldera, but the Orlando backline reading that well, reading where Caldera was and just stepping up and making the young striker offside.
0: All put in play by Crapo, while Alan Chapman, a referee, was giving him a wrestling style countdown. He's going 5-4. He's telling him, you got to put that in play. And so Chapman, very well aware that Orlando may already start to try and stall, putting Crapo on notice as Minnesota moves it up the right side across the half line. Diaz ahead, Duncan right back to Diaz, creeps in now, looking back to the right side to Duncan. Nobody with an overlapping run, so Duncan will throw it back out to Michael Boxall in the middle, across the circle, bottom of the circle to Morris Duggan, finds Owen Jen. Now Jen looking forward, right side to Trapp, ahead Pereira. They've got the guy they want out there. Pereira gets tackled late.
1: That's a
0: yellow card. Make the call and pull the book out. Clearly a dirty play by Griezmann. And Pereira is down, and Minnesota will have a set piece in a good spot here.
1: That is a late dive and tackle by Griezmann with studs up. Coming in behind Pereira, who's running away from him. Just a terrible tackle by the former Atletico Madrid superstar, and just an easy yellow card there for Chapman. Hopefully Pereira can get up and recover quickly, because
0: well, he's the guy you want to take at the other end of this one. And
1: yeah,
0: Griezmann did know he made the mistake right away, went over to Pereira. And so a yellow card aside, Griezmann and Mark Hanek, as Pereira sets this one up. It's 19 yards off the byline, halfway between the near side touchline and the box. I think if I'm Joaquin Pereira, you're going to just try and throw this one on goal with as much pace as you can. Here's his entry. Crossing in front, headed away in front of Crapo. Lob back into the 18, headed out, chipped away by Ellis out to the middle third, and there goes Will Trapp to chase it down. He'll turn in the center circle. Left side. Owen Jen to Yeboah on the far touchline, trying to work and break down Dorsey. Does. Yeboah will get there first. Yeboah trying to cross. It goes off Dorsey and out deep in the Orlando half, and it'll be a Michael Boxall throw-in coming up near the corner on the far side of the pitch. And Boxy's throw-ins, with the frustration level at an all-time high, were really deep into the box in that first half. Minnesota down a goal, 55th minute of play. Boxall from the corner, line drive, looking for Duggan, knocked ahead. Tuista trying to get clear. Duncan riding on him. In comes Mark Hanek, gives him a shove. He got it back deep up the left side. Typhi over the top. Owen Jen challenging for it. It'll come loose at the half line to Duggan. Misplayed it, but it goes to Will Trapp. Morris settles it down, taps it across the half line in the middle to Owen Jen. He'll send it wide right. Jefferson, Minnesota, now back in form. On the right side, it's Joaquin Pereira. Rolls it in the middle, waiting is Jen. He'll tees it up right there for Pereira. Joaquin got out in front of him. Here's Yeboah trying to turn towards a goal. Ellis takes it away. Ellis draws it back for Angulo. Take away Pereira. Heel pass. Through ball looking for Caldera by Owen Jan. Got knocked away. Well, Minnesota doing what they need to do, Jonathan. They are being aggressive. They are being offensive. They've got to get something by Crapeau. Down 1-0, 56th minute of play here at Allianz Field.
1: That press is incredibly high. It's a dangerous game for sure for the Loons to play with the talent that Orlando does have up top in those two strikers in Daryl Dike and Antoine Griezmann, but the Loons continuing to pile that pressure on high.
0: Caldera crossing all the way through to the near side. Over to get it is Duncan. He'll knock it down there. Duncan on the near side in the middle of the 18, looking from the touch line, rolls it back out, crossing the middle by Diaz, spins off the boot of Robin Jonsson, and out across the byline, corner kick Minnesota, maybe the break the Loons have been looking for, down a goal, and you can see a veteran like Jonsson is not happy with himself at all after that one.
1: That was an ugly clearance that clearly caught the wrong side of his foot and goes out for a corner kick for the Loons, who are looking for some corner kick luck to build off of that late corner kick goal they got last week.
0: Jonsson played in his 250th start last Saturday, most for Orlando. Here's Pereira on the corner kick, looking to the middle, didn't get it past that near post, and it's cleared ahead. Griezmann will chip one up over the top, up the left side. Tuesta knocked it down. It goes off of Minnesota and out in the technical coaching area of Cameron Knowles. They throw in for the visitors, who lead 1-0, 58th minute of play. Throw in by Tyfield, work it back in his own half to Jonsson. Leaves it at the top of the 18 with the goaltender. Crapeau looking, waiting. Now chips it ahead, almost made a mistake. And Minnesota will get it back. A steal by Markkanen. Markkanen to Pereira. Caldera gets up and goes high in the air and heads it on goal, but no pace on the ball. And now a fake injury.
1: Get up.
0: By Brekalo. Unbelievable. Alan Chapman forced to draw a whistle because there may have been head contact. Caldera looks back like, what happened? I headed the ball. Stop and play, 59th minute. Minnesota down a goal, working hard, trying to level this matchup. Stoppages like this wouldn't be so bad if Orlando hadn't already begun stalling.
1: Substitutions here for Orlando.
0: What are you, 23 for 9?
1: Harvey Sarajian coming in for Daryl Dike, who continues to work back to regular fitness. And then it's like Adrian Marine coming in, or no, that's Luis Otavio coming in for.
0: I think it was Gerbet.
1: Gerbet, who replaced him in the starting lineup. So
0: yeah,
1: some fresh legs in the defensive midfield for Orlando, with Otavio for Gervais, and then Sarajian coming in. I imagine there'll be some shifting around of who's where in the attack for Orlando, as Sarajian's more generally a winger, but they've been putting guys kind of all over the place in their lineup over the past couple weeks.
0: So Loons down a goal. Here comes Orlando back into the Minnesota half, trying to push one through for Angulo. Angulo has it taken away by Duncan, chipped ahead by Diaz off of Yeboah. Good touch, good hustle by Kyle Duncan. He gets run off the ball there by Otavio, who just came into the match. Minnesota looking for a call, none made. Ball tied up on the near side touchline deep in the Minnesota half. Now moved into the middle of the Minnesota half, where Will Trapp has it with some space off on the left side. Throws it out in front of Anthony Markkanen. He'll cross it to the right side. Pereira with a great stop in play. Pereira moving towards the middle. Through ball, Duncan. Duncan lets it go through. Oh, shove in the back in the 18. A clear push. Two hands on the back of Markkanen as he went to play the ball, and Alan Chapman is clueless. Unbelievable. That wasn't even a flop by Markkanen. You gotta be kidding me. And Michael Boxall then takes,
1: it's Sarajan getting in front of Boxall, trying to get the ball reset. And Sarajan just dives trying to draw a foul on
0: Boxall. My goodness, how is that not a penalty shot? Markanic took two hands to the back. He didn't flop. He was trying to get a shot off. And Alan Chapman looks the other way again.
1: VAR is having a look at
0: that
1: it.
0: That is
1: it
0: a penalty. That is the PK all the way.
1: VAR is certainly having a look because play hasn't restarted yet.
0: Give me a break. He's telling Markanic. Alan Chapman's indicating that Markanic dove. Are you kidding me? There is. If he did,
1: that,
0: it was.
1: Yeah, that was not a dive.
0: No, he was ready. He was ready to put a boot in the ball towards goal, and he took two hands in the middle of the back.
1: What?
0: Come on.
1: And it's not the VAR isn't going to overturn it. This is embarrassing.
0: Unbelievable. Here's Pereira now off the throw in. Working on the right side, a little nutmeg, almost got it back, cleared ahead. Joaquin doing as he's been doing for weeks with this club, Jonathan, trying to carry him. Here's ball into the box, headed out. Trapp sends it to the left side, Markanic back in the middle, headed back out by Janssen. Owen Jen trying to control it, does, threw a bad pass to Duggan, but Morris clipped it away for Sarajian. And now Morris Duggan up the left side, Caldera. Had a pass redirected. Trapp trying to get it back. He cannot. They'll push it wide left to Angulo. Pushed forward by Diaz. Pushed up by Ottavio and out. Minnesota will get a throw in here in front of the Orlando bench. I don't understand. Alan Chapman decided on his own that that was a flop by Markanic. The replay goes up to VAR, and I guess they agreed it was a flop. Here's Pereira on the run into the 18. Great touch. Joaquin settles it towards the six, looking for an opening, crossing in front. Nobody there. Headed clear by Orlando. Boy, Joaquin thought he could find some help on that, but probably should have taken a shot on his own. And in hindsight, and here comes Diaz up the right side.
1: What a first touch by Pereira, though.
0: Wow,
1: completely
0: on the run.
1: Full speed on the run, is able to settle that down nicely.
0: Duncan on the right side to cut it back in for Diaz, who made a run into the 18. Taken away by Atuesta. Boxall with a battle going on there. Wins the battle. Boxy gets tripped up, and Alan Chapman says play on. They'll throw it off on the right side. Look out, here comes Ellis. Ellis on the run into the Minnesota half. Final third through left side. Griezmann with a shot, he scores. Now Minnesota pushing forward, throwing everything into the offense. And then Griezmann finishes past Alex Schmer, and he gets his second, and it's 2-0 Orlando. And you mentioned it a few minutes ago, Jonathan, Minnesota playing a dangerous game with that much pressure up front.
1: Yeah, just pushing a lot of bodies forward, pressing really high, trying to cause problems towards that Orlando back line. But that leaves spaces, especially when you're pressing as high as they are. Boxall pressing and as high up the field as he is, just kind of gets the ball taken off his foot by Sarajan, who makes a really nice recovery, pokes the ball off of Boxall, and then gets the ball into the foot of Antoine Griezmann, who just sees some passes or sees a player running far side and gets a nice ball into his feet, controls the ball well, and is able to slide it past Alex Smur. But those are those opportunities on the counterattack that you leave open when you press as high and swarm as high up the field as the Loons have been playing tonight. It's a dangerous game. If you can get it to come off and score a couple goals off it, it's great. But when you don't, when you can't be clinical with your chances, you leave open those opportunities for your opponent to score on breakaways, and that's exactly what Orlando did there.
0: Tough situation for backup goaltender Alex Schmer to have to look at number 7, Griezmann coming at you. And it looked as though Schmer came off his line, pretty good timing. Made the right move, but Griezmann's shot was just too quick, got by him. Long ball now, Minnesota. Now you have to play that way, Jonathan, because there's no use in protecting a 2-0 match. You've got to put pressure on. You've got to find a way to score. We're in the 65th minute. Minnesota now down 2-0. What you don't want to see happen, Jonathan, is what Boxall just did there.
1: Yeah,
0: is basically take a retaliatory yellow card, and he ran. Sarajian, I think those two have already met each other and become acquainted and don't like each other, but Boxy gets the yellow.
1: This is the most frustrated I've seen Boxall in a match in his Loons tenure. He is very frustrated with how this game has played out. Probably the result certainly has a long way to go with that, but the way this match has been officiated just has not been a well-officiated match at all, and it's clearly getting to Minnesota United, and we talked about the importance of not letting that happen, and Boxall just giving a retaliatory shove to Sarajian, who maybe throws himself to the ground a little bit, but you can't be doing that if you're Boxall, knowing that the referee is going to be watching you as closely as they have been.
0: Yeah, set piece for the Lions. Towards the far post, knocked in wide of the goal. Minnesota will guide it, shepherd it across the byline, and get a goal kick for Alex Schmer. 2-0 Orlando, 67th.

0: put the ball into the back of the net.
1: Pushed ahead by Ottavio, who'll go right side and skips out past Griezmann, who picks up his fourth goal of the year, and he's been done nothing as a DP for this Orlando side, but put them on his shoulders and moving them forward as Minnesota has activity in the bench area. They'll get some fresh legs, some speed out there.
0: It's like Mauricio Gonzalez, and I think that's Triantis warming up or getting his gear on as well.
1: Well, it would make sense in the middle because you've got Trapp and Owen Jen, both midfielders are more defensive-minded, and you're going to need some offense, and so that would make sense as the ball is pushed through to Duncan. He's onside, right side, across the byline, redirected off of Angulo and out. It'll be a corner kick for Minnesota. 68th minute, time for Minnesota, but they've got to act soon.
0: Yeah, you got to get a quick response here after giving up that second goal. You got to score here on this corner kick and continue to put on that pressure that you put on all second half long. They've done a good job of keeping the ball pinned deep in the Orlando box or half.
1: Here's the corner, far post, grabbing it is Crapo right in front of Morris Duggan, who was hoping it could get through, but it did not.
0: And now Orlando on the run with numbers.
1: Ellis, left side, Angulo intercepted. Nice play, Owen Jen, I think that is back deep.
0: That is a great defensive pick out there by Owen Jen.
1: Left side, Ottavio flips it ahead. They'll work it back out. Orlando will be very content on the ball to not push forward and just play keep away as they lead 2-0, 69th minute of play. Middle of the Minnesota half, Griezmann ahead, gets it back, tries a shot, low scorcher in on goal, and Alex Schmurr will get the first save of the game for a Minnesota netminder.
0: But it's these moments where the Loons need to push forward quickly. You have Orlando with all their bodies pushed forward on that attack as they look to just hold the ball deep in the Minnesota half, and instead you just pass the ball around in your own half and allow Orlando to get settled back defensively, and now you're going to have to find a way to break them down when you know they're going to settle back deep and just not allow you to create many chances.
1: Pereira has it in the center circle, across the circle to the far side. Duggan, long ball high in the air, stepping in front of it with Typhi and gets it off for Angulo. Trapp with a nice tackle to take it away from Griezmann, but he knocks it right down to Atusta, and then into the center circle. He'll roll it back, and again, the time-wasting game begins, thrown all the way back to Crapo. Calendar's in on him. He chips it around him to the half line. Diaz heads it away from Sarajian. And now Duggan ahead across the half line to Will Trapp for Minnesota. Sprays one to the right side. Pereira, chest trap, knocks it down. Moves towards the middle, looking in towards the middle. Chips it to the left side, looking for Markanic. Headed up in the air by Dorsey. They go to the corner. Ant and Dorsey. Dorsey sends it away, but taken away by Duggan. Back to Markanic, crossing in the middle. Couldn't get it to Caldera. Headed away by Brekalo. Here's a cross in again. Now a loose ball. Griezmann got a touch. Takeaway coming up here for Minnesota. Diaz to Jen in the middle. Leaves it with Pereira. Joaquin wide left. Here's Trapp from the left flank. Back to Pereira. Spinning one in off a defender. Duncan right side on the byline. In the 18. Back your ball. Spinner shot. It's goal! Marcus Caldera with a Minnesota goal. Hang on to that ball, Marcus. The kid scores his second of the season. And Minnesota finally gets this crowd going. And are they going? 19,000 plus screaming into the Saturday night air. They can hear this at the fairgrounds.
0: And that one's going to stand. Alan Chapman already signaled to the Orlando players that Caldera was onside.
1: Oh, yeah.
0: Really nice cross in there into the path of Caldera, who reads the run, who reads the opening well, finds some space, and Yeboah just
1: nice
0: seeing
1: Calvin.
0: Where Caldera is making that run. Excellent cross in from Yeboah's third assist in a Loons jersey into the path of Caldera, who just smashed it into the back of the net. One goal down, 20 minutes left. Can the Loons get another and maybe possibly more?

0: How about Marcus Caldera? Just
1: that's going to be his last touch of the game.
0: He was scheduled to come out. He made the best of it. May have guided that in off his shin.
1: Trapp and Caldera coming out for Gonzalez and Triantis. I would imagine like-for-like substitutions for both of those guys. Gonzalez will line up up top, try and provide some pace up top for Minnesota, and Dario Triantis will come in as an offensive-minded midfielder and try and provide some late runs into the box, some deep passes from the midfield into the attack from Minnesota, and Tyree Spicer comes in for Orlando here.
0: Substitutions for Minnesota brought to you by Alina Health.
1: Tyree Spicer coming in for Justin Ellis on the wing for Orlando.
0: Here's another chance, Yeboah to the 18 towards the byline. That looks like a corner kick, and it is. Good work by Kelvin Yeboah.
1: A lot of life in this building now after that Caldera goal. Already the Loons fans know that the Loons have done a good job putting pressure on that Orlando back line. Just need to be more clinical. We saw one goal. It's right there. This game's still right there for the taking with so much time left on the clock, Dan.
0: Gonzalez comes in on two goals. Here's Pereira's corner. Headed by Mark Hannon. He scores! He does is score goals. It levels up at two. Asante's goal for Minnesota and the All-Star. Oh, boy.

0: All right, now I know they can hear that at the fair.
1: Absolutely. That is maybe one of the loudest pops we've heard here at Allianz Field. The fans absolutely feeling it. Two quick strike goals from the Loons from two of their fan favorites already in Marcus Caldera and now Anthony Markanic on a set piece, on the header, just smashing it down into the ground where it was going to be so difficult for Maxime Crépeau to stop that one from going into the back of the net. Anthony Markanic rides it up, hits the ball down into the ground, and it bounces up and into the top of the net for the Loons equalizer just a couple minutes after scoring their first goal of the match. And here we go, 15 minutes, game back on, Dan.
0: Wow. Joaquin Pereira with the corner kick will get an assist on that one. He remains involved in Minnesota's scoring every night. And ...75th minute of play, and we're level at two at Allianz. Here's another chance, Yeboah, through ball right side, and the pass was off. Here's Duncan in close, crossing left side, a bicycle kick, Yeboah scores! Unbelievable! The bicycle kick, oh! I do not believe what is happening.
1: This is unbelievable what we've seen from this team over the last couple minutes.
0: Oh my goodness.
1: Wow, they have absolutely responded from going down two goals, and that lit a complete fire under them. And they have responded in such a big way. And Yeboah caps it off with one of the best goals you'll see from him in a Loons kit. A bicycle kick, just an excellent pass from Mauricio Gonzalez. And Kyle Duncan does a good job getting into space. Maxime Crépeau comes out to close down the angle. The ball pops up and Yeboah just reading it, reading where he's got, the space he's got, just turns his back to the net, acrobatically dives up and jumps up and slots that into the back of the net, and the Loons have a 3-2 lead out of nowhere, Dan.
0: That one coming in the 76th minute. So goals, the 11th of the season for Yeboah in the 76th minute. It was the 74th minute for Markanic, 72nd minute by Caldera, and it's 3-2 Minnesota. That's three goals in 4 minutes.
1: This is one of the most incredible scenes we've seen at Allianz Field, and we've had a number of them over the past couple of years, but this is an incredible turnaround, and you can just hear it from the Loons fans right now.
0: The brace for Yeboah last Saturday night. He gets the go-ahead goal here in the 76th minute against Orlando, and Minnesota is, it's unbelievable. You know, players, fans dream about bicycle kick goals, and Yeboah had only one way to get that ball in the back of the net, and he did what he had to do, and that was a beauty, and Minnesota has taken the lead here. I don't know that I've heard this place this loud before.
1: No, you could feel the energy start to tick up when they scored, when Caldera scored that first goal right in front of the Wonderwall, and the Loons players on the field clearly felt the energy from the home fan base and fed off that, and fed off the emotions of this entire game, where there's been a lot of frustrations for sure. You go down two goals off of giving up only two shots in this match. There, Orlando have not created barely any chances in this match other than just breakaway chances, and that is clearly frustrating. Add on top of that, the way this match has been officiated, there's clear frustrations from that, but man, the Loons have absolutely fed off all of the emotions over the past 10 minutes in all the right ways, and are now back in the lead going into the final 10 minutes of this match.
0: After every home goal, Coordinated Business Systems will donate $200 to the Goals for Kids program. All donations benefit Pacers National Bullying Prevention Center. Thank you, Coordinated Business Systems, as Minnesota has exploded for three straight in a matter of a few minutes here at Allianz Field. And you know, it's just, these fans have been so ready for this. Marcus Caldera, who's kind of new to the starting lineup, in our pregame chat said, they just want to sing Wonderwall. Let's go. Triantis will get one of his first touches here since coming on to the right side. Duncan. Duncan back, Triantis. Pressure there, rolls it back and out. That goes off of Griezmann and across the near side touchline. Kyle Duncan coming over and says, let's calm down. Let's just collect our breath. That was a lot. That was a lot to happen right there. And Minnesota has the lead, and now they've got to stay at it and secure this 3 points at home. There's Gonzalez.
1: Whoa!
0: Yellow card. Gonzalez yanked down from behind.
1: How is that not a yellow card? They're just going to get a foul?
0: They have been, I think they practiced this week in Orlando on pulling on jerseys because they've been doing it all night. How is that not a yellow?
1: That was as physical of a foul as I've seen. Janssen just grabs the jersey and just rips Gonzalez down to the ground and just throws him down to the ground.
0: How is that not a caution?
1: That is an unbelievable no call from Alan Chapman.
0: What, you know, it's not any more unbelievable than the one that forced Boxel to change jerseys at halftime because his was ripped off. But it sets up Minnesota for an interesting set piece. Joaquin Pereira is just 5 yards outside the 18 on the right side, about 5 yards off the touchline, the byline. He's going to rocket this one in, chips it across the middle, headed out. It was headed for Gonzalez, who got bonked on the head. Went head-to-head there with Brekalo.
1: Substitution here for Orlando.
0: Ojeda's coming in.
1: Ojeda for, who was that, Taifi, and then Atuesta is coming off for, I can't see that number.
0: 487.
1: Pasalic.
0: Obviously pushing more offense forward. Minnesota leading 3-2, 81st minute of play. What a night right away. Pasalic through ball. Schmer will have no problem with this one. He'll hold up his hands and say, relax, I got this. Spicer was waiting to see, and he knew he couldn't make a run before Alex Schmer got it. Now Alex Schmer's early moments were tough as he was scored on by Antoine Griezmann, and it went to 2-0, and then in 4 minutes, Minnesota scored 3 goals. They now have the lead here at home. Yeboah clipped down. Duncan battling for the ball. Angulo got that one away. Yeboah acting as though he might be cramping up. He's trying to stretch as he's walking. He wants to stay onside, trying to stretch out a cramp. Clearly what it is, and I don't know if he's going to get the job done or not. Up the left flank for Orlando to Spicer into the 18. Taken away there. I think we may see the end of the night coming up for Yeboah if he can't get his cramp to go away, because right now he's hobbling towards the fourth official on the near side, and looks like he's calling to the Minnesota bench, calling a trainer over as he, he went getting a little liquids there. I think he's just cramping up, sucking some water down real quick, staying on the field of play. Minnesota will, it looks like maybe Tomas Csonkalai coming over. They may make a change here. So 3-2 Loons, 83rd minute of play. Orlando looked like they were in the driver's seat and already had begun stall tactics, Jonathan, at one point in this match, and were already warned by Alan Chapman to keep it moving. And Minnesota had other plans here in the midway. Right side Duggan with a nice defensive play, strips it away, lays it off for Owen Jen. Owen Jen dribbled into trouble, couldn't get rid of it, but taken away. Markanic ahead, Pereira, bad first touch, couldn't control it. They'll lay it off, Orlando to Griezmann. Ahead, push, flop, ahead to Pereira. Pereira on the run. Into the middle, nice takeaway there, and then Pereira takes it back, and they're gonna call Pereira for stepping in front of Otavio. And Otavio gets in Pereira's face and he's showing him his jersey. He said, so what? We've had jerseys ripped off all night. Orlando sends one through the left side. A crossing attempt there by Salik is cleared high in the air and out. into the bench area of Orlando. 84th minute of play. Minnesota up a goal, 3-2. Thomas Tchankalai set to come in. I would think with the limping around that Yeboah's doing, he would be coming out. And you'd go to a one-striker system with Gonzalez, most likely. We'll see what the call is. Ball up the right side touchline, rolls out. It'll be an Orlando throw-in. Near side touchline, right near the middle of the pitch. Yeah, Yeboah's coming out. Tchankalai in. And hey, what, Jonathan? Tchankalai's a guy with, when he's fresh and everybody else is tired, this kid could have an impact because he can play.
1: Yeah, he's got a work rate that's second to none. He's going to run all over the field. He's going to cause a nuisance. He's just going to throw his body around and try and get on that ball and try and cause problems.
0: Take away by Pereira in the middle. Lays it off on the left side. Gonzalez on the run into the Orlando half. Gonzalez overlapping run left side. Marcana crossing in front and cleared across the byline. That was danger of an own goal by Otavio. Minnesota will get a corner kick out of this one. And Joaquin Pereira. Now Minnesota can say, oh, you like that stall game? Now watch us. Pereira walking as slow as humanly possible to set that ball up in the southeast corner of Allianz Field. Scarves up Minnesota. Pereira with Minnesota in a 3-2 lead. Outswinger in the middle. Oh, header on goal. It hit Boxley and went wide. It was Markanic on the end of a header. Look, he looks at Boxley and says, yo, man, you're killing me.
1: That's the wrong defense, man.
0: Good defense by Boxley, but he stops and can't believe it. I think that ball was going to be past Crapeau if it doesn't hit Boxel.
1: That looked like it had eyes for the back of the net.
0: Orlando will put it in play here. Minnesota high pressing, Jonathan, leading 3-2. You like it?
1: That makes me a little bit nervous considering the goals that they scored earlier.
0: Now here comes Spicer in transition, crossing in front. Touch, knockdown, Dorsey, 18, heel pass. Trying to get a shot off was Busek. A shot gets on by Angulo. On goal. Easy stop there by Schmer in the 87th minute. It does, but how many times over the last nine seasons that we've been working together have we seen occasions where you go into that defensive shell and you don't hold up? It's not a perfect science either way. Brekalo leaves it in the middle. Orlando trying to put something together, but they seem a little tired. There's not a lot of spark left in the visitors here tonight. Controlled by Angulo in the Minnesota half. Drops it back. David Brekalo, Slovakian, pushes it up the right side. Dorsey sends it to the middle. Push right back, wide right to Dorsey. Overlapping run on the right side. Pasalic had it taken away, gets knocked free on the byline, rolls out. It'll be a goal kick for Minnesota. Nice work again by Morris Duggan, and the fans appreciating his efforts. Contract extension for Duggan, contract extension for Diaz. They're both 25 years old. They're both headed towards the peak of their career. And Minnesota has them locked in through that. Alex Schmer will put it in play. Goal kick Minnesota. 88th minute of play. Line drive, long kick, goes out across the far side touchline. Alex Schmer showing off some leg strength there. Throw in for Orlando. And with 2 minutes in stoppage time, you'd expect to see Minnesota back off from that press and just really focus on defense. And there is Diaz making a big play. Boxel stepping up, knocked it down. Triantis got a touch ahead. Tchankalai. Boxel, what a play by Michael Boxel to knock that ball free and out across the near side touchline. lunging for it cleanly and knocking it away. The throw in for Orlando. Cross into the middle. Orlando, top of the Minnesota 18. They'll work it further out. Angulo to the right side. Dorsey trying to knock it down. Griezmann, takeaway, intercepted. Shoved to the left side. On the run on the right side is Pereira. Joaquin cutting back inside. Leaves it off on the right side for Tomas Csonkalai. He'll do a quick turn and make some space. Csonkalai says, all right, I'm slowing down here. We're up 3-2. Through ball right side. Csonkalai, 18. Crossing in front, redirected. Sharp angle, punched up in the air. And it stays in play on the byline. And Crépeau recovers to grab it. And Gonzalez almost had a chance to button this one up. 90th minute of play. Minnesota up by a goal. So much for sitting back, huh?
1: Still trying to get that fourth and put this one absolutely to bed.
0: A lot of people going, okay, what are the words to Wonderwall? They're Googling, probably a large Google search for lyrics to Wonderwall right now going on in Hollywood. Is that what you're looking up?
1: No, I'm on-air production meeting.
0: Csonkalai across the half line, right flank. Waiting. Now calling time. Just bounces it off a defender and out. Minnesota can eat up some more clock with a throw on Carlos Harvey. Set to check in. The Panamanian national from the World Cup will come in here. Throw in down the line. 7 minutes. Well, there was a lot of stuff going on. 7 minutes of extra time. Here we go. Plenty of time for Orlando. Shipped ahead on the left side to Spicer in his own half. Into the middle, they find Griezmann. Boy, they've got to cover him up. All the room for Griezmann. Into the middle. Final third. Way too much space. Cross to the right side of the 18. There's a shot, and it's wide of the goal. Wide of a diving Alex Schmurr. That's way too much room to give Griezmann. And Orlando almost just took the wind out of this building and these fans. That's too much room to give him.
1: Yeah, that's the problem that you have, that you leave when you push as high as you do, as the Loons have over the past couple minutes, especially when you have the lead late in the match.
0: That ball may have been deflected by a defender because it's a corner kick, but the corner kick attempt is cleared. Pereira in traffic, give it.
1: Oh! What are we doing?
0: Another jersey grab, and this one he has to call for the yellow card, and you know what?
1: It's about time.
0: But that's the best yellow card they could have taken because that was going to be a great opportunity for Minnesota.
1: This is embarrassing, the amount of jersey pulling they've been doing. I get you do it in that moment, but the amount that they have been doing that tonight from minute one has been absolutely insane.
0: A defensive move coming up here for Minnesota. Carlos Harvey will come on for Joaquin Pereira. And yeah, let's hear it for Joaquin Pereira. He has been the backbone, the heart of this team for all season long. He comes out in the 92nd minute, and Harvey will play a much more defensive role than Joaquin, and not much of a rest for Joaquin. What a match. What a season this kid's having.
1: He has been incredible, especially since the return from the World Cup break. He's been outstanding for Minnesota. But as you say, what a match this has been all around, not just from his perspective. He's really taken over in the second half, but this match has had it all tonight, Dan.
0: Now let's hope there's nothing exciting left that they can just close it out. Diaz on the run with Spicer. Spicer with a shot, he scores. We're level at three. It looked like a harmless ball over the top. Spicer outran Diaz, took a one-footed boot at it, and got it past Alex Schmurr, and just what we were afraid of. We're level at three. Whoa.
1: That's what happens when you push as high as the Loons have done.
0: That makes
1: tonight.
0: That was way too easy, and
1: that was far too simple for Spicer. Just barely a challenge there from Diaz, who just got caught flat-footed on the ball well over the top. Just puts the speedy winger into space, and he's able to just blast it past
0: Spicer's sixth goal of the season for Orlando.
1: Another assist for Antoine Griezmann, who continues to just be incredible for Orlando. What are we waiting for here? We are taking a look at something? Nope.
0: A stoppage time goal for Orlando levels up at three, and what looked to be a special night at Allianz is now in jeopardy. Is Minnesota up the right side to Duncan.
1: Still 3 minutes on the clock, and as we've seen, tonight already. That's a lot of time in this match in particular.
0: Duncan tried to get it back to Triantis, cut off very nicely by Angulo, or Triantis was in the 18 with room. They'll move it ahead. Griezmann chips it to the middle of the pitch. Here comes Boxall screaming in. He cleared a path to the ball for Duggan. Duggan moving up the middle. Duggan finds Chonkalai. Chonkalai lays it off right side. Wide right to Duncan. Duncan, edge of the 18, crosses in, points it off the back of a turned Angulo. It'll be a corner kick for Minnesota with Joaquin Pereira out. It'll be Thomas Chonkalai going to the southwest corner of Allianz. Scarves up Minnesota. 3-3 in extra time. Chonkalai, right corner, right foot. Hand up. Chonkalai spins one, headed out of the 18. Owen Jen will chase it down on the far side. Looks up, sees Alex Schmurr coming up into the center circle, gets it off to him. Schmurr chips one up on the left side. Duggan tried to flick it on, got it through to Markanic. Duggan settles it down. Chip to the right side by Harvey to the byline, and Diaz couldn't get there. Long and strong from Carlos. Goal kick for Orlando.
1: Loon's continuing to put on that pressure. Orlando's just trying to hold on for dear life over the last 2 minutes of stoppage time here. But Minnesota needs to put something together. They need to get on that ball if they're going to find a way to get all 3 points in an incredibly dramatic night here at Allianz Field.
0: Minnesota's looking for another chance. Through ball, Boxall. Boxall shuts that down, gets pushed from behind. And that should be a Minnesota set piece in their own box. Cleared ahead. I'm not sure what the call was. Yeah, it was called. Schmurr will play it quickly off to his left to Morris Duggan. What is he doing? Alan Chapman
1: just let him restart the play. What are we doing?
0: Chapman sends him back to restart again. I'm not sure why, because he put the ball in the same spot. Minute and a half to go in stoppage time. Schmurr with that long boot across again. There's a foul all over the place on Gonzalez.
1: He's
0: Minnesota
1: offside.
0: Will get a set piece. The offsides will overrule that. Should have been a foul. Gonzalez pleading his case, but the offsides negates that opportunity to take the foul. Minnesota and Orlando level. About a minute to go in extra time. A heartbreaking extra time goal given up by the Loons has turned what was one of the most exciting second halves here ever at Allianz Field, and now it's turned into meh.
1: Yeah.
0: Right side, Ottavio trying to find space, find some room in the middle, gets it ahead. Sarajian back out in the middle. Triantis knocked it down. Carlos Harvey goes
1: That's
0: wide left with
1: goal.
0: It. Minnesota's got to go. Looking for one more chance. Back in the middle to Owen Jen. Jen in the middle, spins one to the right side. Triantis looking towards a goal, chips it in left side. Gonzalez late run, and it's cleared across the byline. Another chance for Minnesota on the corner kick.
1: That was a nice idea there on that cross from Triantis. Keep it low, make it difficult for Orlando to clear out and deal with. Those low crosses are so difficult and so dangerous to try and stop.
0: This should be it. Alex Schmurr not joining the corner kick. He's out at the half line. Scarves up Minnesota. One last chance. Chonkalai, in swinger in the box, headed over the bar. Kind of caught Carlos Harvey on the back of the head. He was in a bad position. Goes over the bar and out of play into the wonder wall. Goal kick. And I would think once this goal kick is put in play, Alan Chapman will end this thing. He may have added a little time. But all indicators point that Minnesota is going to take a point here tonight at home. They will not get a chance to sing Wonderwall. Crapeau in the air. Alan Chapman whistle to the mouth, and it's over. This one comes to an end in less than thrilling fashion here. An exciting second half, but not the way Minnesota wanted it to be, as each team will take a point and move on this Saturday night. Minnesota made it exciting but couldn't finish the job as we move on to the post-game show next. Your final score, Minnesota 3, Orlando 3. Stats, highlights, interviews next. with Jonathan Harrison right here on your home for Minnesota United Soccer, AM 1500 ESPN.
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12: One of the most unbelievable second halves here at Allianz Field we've seen in a long time. Five goals scored between the two teams and a 3-3 draw is how it all finishes out and wraps up here at Allianz Field. A heartbreaking draw for the Loons, who came back from a two-goal deficit, scored three goals in about 4 minutes' time, and had this place absolutely on fire. Some of the loudest fan reactions we've heard since maybe the playoff game against Seattle. It was an absolute incredible scene here at Allianz Field, but then a late stoppage time equalizer by Orlando was the dagger of the night here for the Loons faithful. Jonathan Harrison here welcoming you back into the post-match show. As I said, a 3-3 draw between Minnesota United and Orlando City. Let's run you through that 90 minutes, that incredible 90 minutes we saw here at Allianz Field. A good start from the Loons, who didn't make any changes to their starting 11 from the night from last week in San Jose. So that meant Caldera and Yeboah up top with Pereira as the number 10. And the Loons putting on some pressure early, doing a good job of swarming and hassling the Orlando defense, who just struggled to control the match and struggled to get the ball out of their own half. The Loons had a number of chances throughout that early portion of the first half, but couldn't capitalize, a theme that we've had a time or two this season, unfortunately, already. And then on their first shot of the game, Orlando scores, Daryl Dike scoring a messy goal that ended up with Drake Callender getting injured. He would go off at halftime, a halftime substitution. Alex Smur coming on, Drake Callender going out with a concussion that he suffered on that play. He was able to get up and see out the rest of the first half. But clearly a shaken up Drake Callender. Some yellow cards were dished out to each bench and to Anthony Markkanen after a scrum in front of the Minnesota bench as Orlando players celebrated on the near side touchline all the way up the field, all the way up to their bench as they looked to get some water as Drake Callender was seen to by the medical staff. And the Loons players and coaches took exception to the celebrations right in front of their own bench. Alan Chapman trying to regain control of a match he lost control of about 10 minutes prior to that. Orlando playing a physical match, tugging on a lot of jerseys tonight. That led to a lot of frustration and upset reactions from Loons players on the pitch. The match over the final 15 minutes of the first half seemed to get very emotional for the Loons players. They're letting the emotions of the match play into it a little bit too much, and there was some sloppy play from the Loons. They were able to keep on the pressure, but just unable to score going into halftime. So they went into the halftime break down 1-0 after that 28th-minute goal by Daryl DK. The Loons restart the second half. Emotions contained a little bit better. They came out on fire, came out pressing really high on the Orlando backline, on the Orlando team that had its back to the Wonder Wall, just not allowing them to get out of their own half. That left a lot of space in the back for a quick transition play, and that's exactly what happened in the 64th minute after the Loons continued to put on pressure through the opening 20 minutes of the first half, just unable to find a goal in those moments. And then it was Justin Ellis getting the ball and passing it up to Antoine Griezmann on the run, and Griezmann does what he's done time and time again in La Liga over the years, and he's already done here in MLS since he joined Orlando, slots in a goal to put Orlando up 2-0, and it felt like things were getting away from the Loons there a little bit in the 64th minute as they're trailing 2-0 after putting on a ton of pressure, expending a lot of energy to try and get back into the match, and suddenly they're trailing 2-0 at home, and it feels like a story that we've told time and time again over the past couple months here at Allianz Field. The Loons taking or creating a number of chances, just unable to find a way to put them in the back of the net, and the opposition taking their few chances and putting their goals or putting their shots into the back of the net. But then it was Marcus Caldera scoring his second goal in MLS. A great pass by Yeboah on the right-hand side of the box, feeding it into Marcus Caldera, who smashes it in for the first goal of the match for Minnesota in the 71st minute.
0: Leaves it with Pereira. Joaquin wide left. Here's Trapp from the left flank. Back to Pereira. Spinning one in off a defender. Duncan right side on the byline. In the 18. Back Yeboah. Spinner shot. It's goal! Marcus Caldera with a Minnesota goal. Hang on to that ball, Marcus.
12: Kelvin Yeboah assisting Marcus Caldera's second goal in league play, and now joined pitch side by Zarek Valentin. Zarek, you heard the first goal there by Marcus Caldera. Your side would go on to score a couple more goals over the next 4 minutes to take the lead at 3-2 in the 75th minute. Unfortunately, a second half stoppage time equalizer by Orlando settled it at 3-3. This game had everything tonight. All the emotions, all the dramatics that we've seen in this league over the years. This game certainly had everything. What's the takeaway as you've had a couple minutes here to process?
1: I think everyone's going to take a deep breath first and foremost. The defender in me is a little bit disappointed to give up three goals, even any goals, right? You know, we never like doing that. But first and foremost, my initial thought is good response from the boys. I thought we did more than enough to win the game, especially in the first half. And overall, the balance of the game put us, in my opinion, in a better place to get 3 points. But that's just not the game we play. So again, we're going to go back. We're going to look at the, go look at everything, try to analyze things as deep dive as we can, and go and make some corrections going into another difficult game away.
0: Z, Joaquin Pereira continues to just carry the load for this team, and he was good again tonight, wasn't he?
1: Yeah, I mean, he's really taken a lot of steps forward this season. I think he's evolved in the way he plays a little bit. He's being a little bit more direct. He's getting into the box a little bit more. He's trying to get the ball more in between lines as opposed to, I would say, you know, around the perimeter. And that's something we've been working on. And credit to him, he's been willing to learn and maybe put himself out of his comfort zone a little bit and to be a little bit patient in between lines, because I think it puts him ultimately in a better position to make some more difficult passes or to get it in more difficult spots. And that's really big for us. And another good performance by him and good performance by the front group to get 3 goals. You know, obviously, you know, disappointed not to get all 3 points as well. But, you know, scoring goals, you know, was a little bit of a hold up previously. But now I think we're in a good spot. We're generating some good chances. Just a matter of trying to concede fewer and get 3 points.
12: Okay, 8 goals in the last 2 matches for Minnesota United. Zarek, what's the key to how this team responds to the adversity the way it does? You look back last week, it was the 4th-minute penalty kick, and it feels like, man, that's a a really tough way to start on the road, but then you respond with five unanswered. Then you go down two goals here tonight and get three unanswered in 4 minutes. What's been the key for you guys to be able to respond the way you have in these difficult moments?
1: Yeah, I think first and foremost, we've shown that we can come back from goals and get results. We've done that a few times, and I think we're second or third in the league in terms of getting points from losing position to start. So that's a good place for us to begin. But ultimately, as a coach, you're thinking, man, we don't want to go down in the first place, right? So that's the first, semi-fix right there. I think last week, an early penalty kick is, a tough one to concede and a tough one to swallow. And then credit to the boys for coming to get back to get five. Here, I mean, the first goal is really wonky. I mean, yeah. I think that's a goofy one in terms of how it ends up. And, in my opinion, the second Drake goes down, the play should be stopped. I know it's in our box, but something tells me that if that's at midfield, the ball's, the whistle's getting blown immediately. So that's a tough one to swallow. But ultimately, the referee makes that decision, and that's not on us. And we have to just try to adapt as best as possible. But again, credit to the guys for having that response. And, starting well in the past two games in general. So, there's not much more we could have done in terms of how we start the match. It's just a matter of, again, not conceding and eventually understanding that we're going to create enough to get some goals.
0: Z, you guys are getting healthy at an important time. Triantis seeing more minutes each night out. But really, it's get ready for another tough one. Portland on the road next Saturday night, and then you guys have the week to get ready.
1: Yeah, I mean, it doesn't get any easier, right? I think we have 12 games left.
0: That's it.
1: Portland away, we have some tough teams, and so we have to take it game by game. Every game is slowly turning into a final as we try to amass and accumulate as many points as we possibly can. Portland away is always a tough game, no matter what form they're in. They it's a tough environment, good fan base, so it'll be a fun game for us. But in the meantime, we have to go back and try to learn from this match and dissect some of the goals and dissect also a lot of the good play as well. There's a lot of really good things we can take from this. Although it wasn't 3 points, hopefully if we continue to do a lot of these things that we've done the past few games, these results are going to come for us.
12: Lastly, Z, Marcus Caldera continues to get on the score sheet, continues to do all the right things. What's been the key for him to be able to hit the ground running here with the first team after having an excellent first half of the season with the twosies?
1: I think first and foremost, he's extremely coachable, and you don't see that, and the fans don't see that. But for myself, who's been working with, and Tommy have been working with a lot of the younger guys, credit to them for really being in a situation to be malleable and learn and be willing to watch film and take feedback and listen to the older players and take their kicks and really, really put themselves in a position to actually get better. And I think we've seen a lot of the younger players take these steps forward because of that ability to learn and that ability to put in the extra work on the pitch and after the sessions as well. And credit to Marcus, he's scored a lot of goals, and I can't take credit for that, and no one can, because ultimately he has a nose for goal because he's been doing it for a variety of different teams and for his entire life. And it's been really rewarding for myself to see him come out here and do well. And he's been a good pro. He goes out there, he busts his butt for his teammates and is really unselfish and tries to do all the right things, and ultimately to get rewarded for that is fantastic. So I'm really happy for him, and hopefully him and Kelvin can continue their hot streak and move forward. Obviously, we haven't really decided or looked at too much who's going to play next game, but it's good to see them both get on the score sheet again.
0: Yeah, Zarek, we always appreciate your time. Have a good week of training, and hopefully we get things rolling again in Portland.
1: Thanks a lot, guys. I really appreciate it.
0: See ya.
12: Zarek joining us from the touchline after a back and forth, a wild 3-3 draw here. You heard Marcus Caldera's goal in the 71st minute that made it 2-1. And just 3 minutes later, it was a corner kick for the Loons, something that they were so dangerous on last year. They've got a couple corner kick goals over the past couple weeks, and they do it again tonight. And it was Anthony Markanic once again rising up right in the middle of the box, getting on top of the ball, smashing it down to the ground, and not giving Maxime Crépeau any chance to stop it. And this is what it sounded like on the call in the 7th minute.
0: Gonzalez comes in on two goals. Here's Pereira's corner, headed by Markanic. He scores! All he does is score goals. It levels up at 2. A set-piece goal for Minnesota and the All-Star. Oh, boy.
12: Anthony Markanic scoring in the 74th minute. His 6th goal of the season, equalized it just 3 minutes after the Loons scored their first and got back within one. Now it's equalized at 2-2, and just a minute later, it was Kelvin Yeboah with one of the most acrobatic goals you'll see this season. The ball's bouncing around. It was a really nice pass in. to Kyle Duncan on the right-hand side of the box. He delivers. He gets kind of stopped right in front of the goal by Maxime Crépeau. The ball pops up, and it's Kelvin Yeboah, turning his back towards net, jumping up and bicycling it into the back of the net.
0: Here's another chance. Yeboah, through ball right side, and the pass is off. Here's Duncan in close, crossing left side. A bicycle kick. Yeboah scores! Unbelievable! The bicycle kick goal! I do not believe what is happening.
12: An unbelievable sequence. Three goals in a matter of 4 minutes for the Loons. To go from 2-0 down to 3-2 up, and just an incredible turn in form for the Loons in the middle of a difficult second half for the Loons, where they go down 2-0, and just a couple minutes after they score their first, they're up 3-2. It looks like they're going to go into the locker rooms after this match with an incredible come-from-behind 3-2 win, but then it's Tyrese Spicer just daggering the home fans here tonight, just a breakaway. And we talked about on the broadcast the difficulty and the danger that you leave when you press as high as the Loons did, and they continued to do that after they scored their third. As they went into second half stoppage time, they continued to press high, continued to push for a fourth goal, and that left space open in the back. And Tyrese Spicer gets a ball up over the top from Antoine Griezmann. He uses his speed to run past Jefferson Diaz, and Tyrese Spicer smashes it past Alex Smur for the late equalizer in the third minute of second half stoppage time. And the Loons and Orlando draw 0-0 tonight. A difficult draw for sure after an emotional game that had emotions all over the place, from frustrations to exhilaration to absolute just dramatic scenes here at Allianz Field. Nothing we've seen since the playoffs last year against Seattle, when we took penalties all the way down to the goalkeepers. It's been an incredible night here at Allianz Field. Unfortunately, the Loons once again coming up short when looking for 3 points, and coming up short in their quest to get 3 points here at home for the first time since April. The wait will go on. Minnesota United return here to Allianz Field Wednesday, September 9th at 7:30 p.m. presented by XL Energy. 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We'll take a quick break. We'll come back and talk with Dan Terhar, as well as head down to the press conference room, get Cam Knowles' thoughts after a wild night here at Allianz Field. 3-3 Minnesota United, Orlando City. That's coming up next here on 1500 ESPN.
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0: Here's Gressel. Far post. Header. He scores! On the far post, it was Carlos Harvey who got the touch.
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12: An incredible night here at Allianz Field. 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Cameron Knowles talking to the media after a 3-3 draw here at Allianz Field.

0: coming to celebrate 3 points is disappointing.
1: That momentum seemed to kind of start early on with 10 shots in the first half. Do you feel that was something that kind of bled into the second half?
0: For sure. We talked to the guys early on, you know, before the game, fast start. We wanted a fast start and then to keep going. And certainly that's what they got, you know, 10 shots, I think, to their one in the first half, and then another 10, 11 shots again in the second half. Number of those inside the box, another, you know, game where we have a lot of high quality chances.
2: What did you feel like was the issue on the goal conceded late?
0: Yeah, I mean, it's you know, you look at before that pass is played, do we have the numbers to deal with that situation? But it's a fantastic ball, certainly. Guy with a lot of pace, you know, can we drop a little bit earlier, be a little bit deeper? Yeah, certainly, you know, in hindsight.
3: What did you see on that first goal that was conceded?
0: Yeah, look, I think that's a really difficult situation where we've got our goalkeeper on the ground, you know, you know, it's a play that is initiated by our own giveaway, but then that moment in the box, I mean, I think all of us on the bench, the players and the staff, your only concern at that moment is the health and safety of you know, Drake in that moment.
4: Coach, after conceding 3 goals, what do you think was the main defensive issue tonight?
0: Yeah, look, they're all a little bit different. Different goals, obviously the one late, you know, a pass in behind to a very quick player that wins an individual battle and gets in. You know, again, as I mentioned, the one where we have our goalkeeper on the ground is a difficult one to concede. And then the second one, you know, we give the ball away and then there's a quick transition. But I thought on the balance of it, you know, our guys were very good.
3: Speaking of Drake, how is he doing and what was the result, what was the reason for the substitute at the half versus earlier?
0: Concern of concussion. So he'll go through the concussion protocol and hopefully he's doing okay.
2: With your goalkeeper down on the first one and what looked like a potential penalty on Ant in the second half, what did you hear from Allen or the fourth official on those two calls specifically?
0: Yeah, I don't have any clarity on that one in the second half with Ant. I mean, I haven't seen a replay of it, but, you know, the referee's there to make a decision. They have VAR to check it. You assume that they're making the right decisions.
2: And then what about the first? Did you feel like there should have been a stoppage with Drake on the ground or...?
0: Again, I mean, it's a quick play for sure, but I think those are scary times. You know, when a player goes down like that, when there's clear contact, it's just a scary moment. And again, your concern is always with the health and safety of the players.
3: Was Drake wanting to finish out that first half and even the game?
0: That's not his decision to make. It's the medical team assess him, and they make a decision to bring him out, and it's the right one. You don't want to mess around with head injuries, and you don't want to mess around with concussion.
2: Did you feel like there was maybe a lack of discipline to be able to see this game out? It feels like at home that's something that's continually happened without a win since April.
0: Yeah, I mean, I wouldn't call it a lack of discipline. I mean, you look at the response from the guys to get back into it. The moments in the first half where they felt like maybe decisions weren't going their way or they weren't getting the rub of it. And they stayed focused. You know, they stayed disciplined. They got themselves back into the game after going 2 goals down. You know, I think there's a tremendous amount of discipline in our team. And you've got a team that's chasing the game at the end. And they have one moment. You know, we certainly have our chances in there too.
3: Can you talk a little bit about what you saw in Kelvin's goal, which was absolutely insane bicycle kick inside the box?
0: Yeah, I mean, it's a great finish, but to get to that area is really good as well. You know, we talked about getting service from those areas and you know, getting numbers, arriving into the box, those sorts of things. And he's been really good over the last couple games. I think, you know, coming back into the team, you've seen sort of a new sort of fire and energy and quality in him. And I'm just really pleased he continues to contribute to the team.
5: I think we saw today a lot more intensity in the players. And this was a home game. Is this going to be the case from now on, or doing that intensity the same when we play away or at home? Or
0: certainly. I mean, I think if you look at the last home game as an example, there was a tremendous intensity in that game. And I think we started that game well, and now we come and we bring that home. And I thought right from the first whistle, we were very good, intense, on the front foot against a team that's, difficult. And you see the way the different rotations they have, the questions they ask of you. And I thought our guys were excellent.
5: There's only a few days left in the transfer window, and the timing of the departure of the sporting director was not the greatest. As someone doing that role right now, is a team looking for the transfer in the few days left, or is that not the case?
0: Yeah, Hank Stebbins has stepped in as our interim sporting director, and him and the rest of the recruitment team continue to look at options to strengthen the team. Yes, time is getting tight, but if there is something that makes sense that can add value to the team, we'll certainly make a move.
6: Time for one or two more.
7: Anthony Markanic always seems to find himself like a ghost inside the box when there's a corner. What do you attribute to him being able to do that?
0: Yeah, I mean, he has a remarkable knack for that, and obviously finding himself unmarked. We've talked about that numerous times over the last couple years. But his timing, his ability to finish in those moments, and he has another one too, later on that. But he's got great timing, great ability in the air, and often unmarked.
7: What's going to be your message to the team heading into next week after what you said was a couple points lost, a couple points dropped?

0: equalizer in the third minute of stoppage time, and it's a 3-3 draw for the Loons tonight. But Kelvin Yeboah, a goal and an assist tonight, his 11th goal on the season, his first assist of the season, and as voted on by the fans, he's the winner of the Bell Bank Man of the Match. He'll receive $1,000 to pay it forward to NAMI. Thanks, Bell Bank, and everyone who voted over on Minnesota United's official app. Jonathan Harrison here, once again joined by Voice of the Loons, Dan Terhar. Dan, a ridiculous night. I hope you've been able to catch your breath now after just an incredible second half where we saw just about everything. Unfortunately, the Loons can't see out an incredible comeback and get all 3 points here at home tonight, and the hunt for the first win since April goes on.
1: I don't even like talking about that's not fair to say since April. There's a month and 2 months off, but you know, if you start making a list of the positives and the negatives tonight, both lists would be long, and that's a bit of a problem. It was exciting, but too many things that didn't go right. Yep. Defense in transition, you heard Cameron talking about that a little bit. Did we have the numbers back? Did people hold up too long? You know, as a coach, you have to make a tough decision. If you park the bus, as they say, and it doesn't hold up, well, your fans are screaming at you for not playing it out, for just, you know, parking the bus. If you play like Minnesota did tonight and just keep the foot on the gas, you're going to give up, you know, some transition opportunities. And that was the problem tonight. The defense, as solid as they've been all year, if there's a weak spot in that defense, it's, you know, when we give up transition opportunities. And a lot of times transition comes down to one-on-one.
0: Yeah.
1: And we haven't been best in those positions. And tonight it just hurt more than it usually does, giving up three goals. This club doesn't give up three goals very often.
0: No, it certainly doesn't. As you mentioned, the transition moments are where Orlando were able to capitalize and really hurt the Loons tonight. A couple of transition goals, and especially on that Tyree Spicer one, where we talked about it during the match. As the match was going on, after Kelvin Yeboah scored the third for the Loons to put them up 3-2, we saw the press continue. We saw them continue to press Orlando high, and that left, as we mentioned in the beginning of the second half, space in the back. And Antoine Griezmann capitalized on that in the second half to make it 2-0 in the 64th minute. And despite having the 3-2 lead, the Loons continued to press and continued to leave those spaces open, knowing they had a substituted goalkeeper who didn't start the match, and that's always difficult for a goalkeeper to not have the full match behind them and have to come in halfway through. But it's just one of those moments where you're left to question what went on and why that happened, and maybe the emotions of the match played into it. I mean, this is one of the most emotional matches we've seen on the field here at Allianz Field in a long time. We saw Michael Boxall get extremely frustrated in that first half. I don't think we've seen Boxy that frustrated in a match ever in a Loons kit, and that's a lot of matches, that's a lot of minutes, and I don't think I've ever seen him that frustrated. And when you have guys playing and kind of leaning into the emotion, mistakes happen. You saw that tonight.
1: Yeah, and that's when Michael Boxall gets frustrated and you can visibly see it, you know, something's wrong. It was a rough night for the referee. The jersey pulls all night long were tough to watch. I thought what looked like a clear push and should have been a penalty in the box on Ant. I don't know. It was an ugly effort, I think, by the referee. But despite that being said, still Minnesota's responsible to close that thing out, and that's on them. That's not on the referee, and they've got to forget that. But a very emotional night. You know, it's just too bad because that bookend that with the win in San Jose last Saturday night, this team would feel pretty good about where they're at right now and the way they're playing. So this was a tough one to lose the 2 points. I don't think it's going to hurt their energy. I don't think it's going to hurt their effort going out to Portland next Saturday night. But the 2 points could be really big down the stretch.
0: Yeah, absolutely could be. We'll get to the standings next segment. But as you mentioned, this turns around into another difficult match. Out in Portland, one of the most intense atmospheres that this league offers up. A place that has seen some good Loons results, but also some bad ones too. And this is going to be a very difficult test against an informed Portland side that are currently on the upswing as we speak and have been playing well of late. So it's going to be a difficult test. But when you look at those positives, you mentioned the list being very long. We've talked a couple about the negatives, especially defensively in transition. But offensively, it's a big positive tonight and over the past 2 weeks. 8 goals in the past 2 games. The offense has certainly come alive. Kelvin Yeboah has certainly come alive. Marcus Caldera continues to create goals. He had the assist in Salt Lake. He scores here tonight. And he continues to be impressive for the Loons, and that partnership with him and Yeboah can

0: continues to grow and build, and we saw it tonight on that first goal. Kelvin Yabo, who doesn't have a lot of assists, that's only his third assist in the Loons uniform across all competitions, delivers a pit or an inch-perfect pass into the path of Caldera, who makes a really great run.
1: Yeah, and Pereira was great again tonight. And but you have, you know, how much are you giving up on defense to get your offense? Right. And so then you go into Portland next Saturday, and what do you change? You know, do you stay the same? We've talked about it, and I still think that they need more offense from that midfield, take some pressure off. Triantis looks to be healthy. He got a few minutes again tonight. Romero's back. Do you give someone like Diaz or Duggan a break because they've played so much lately? You know, you just don't know. And obviously, we're very concerned about Drake Callender.
0: Yeah.
1: Concussion protocol. Is he out for next week? We'll find out this week. But, you know, can Alex Schmurr carry this team to a road win? So there's a lot of concerns right now heading to Portland.
0: Yeah, I don't think when you look back at either of those goals, there was a whole lot more Alex Schmurr could have done. He put himself in good positions for both of them, and it was just really well taken shots from Griezmann and Spicer to score on Schmurr tonight, who had the difficult task of having to come in halfway through a match. Not always easy for a goalkeeper, but when you look back at his performances in the Open Cup and then as well in Leagues Cup against some really difficult competition in the Leagues Cup, he performed well, had three clean sheets this season across all competitions, so he's been playing well. So if he is called upon for a short time while Drake Callender goes through concussion protocol, I think there is some confidence in him more so than maybe there has been in previous years where he didn't have a lot of minutes or opportunities to get on the pitch. But yeah, that's going to be a difficult one for sure, and an interesting one to follow throughout the week. All right, your final thoughts on tonight. A wild back and forth match that had it all, that had everything. Loons scoring three goals, coming back from a two-goal deficit, scoring three goals in 4 minutes to take a 3-2 lead. Unfortunately, can't see that out. Tyree Spicer scoring in the third minute of second half stoppage time. Another draw here at home as the Loons continue to look for their first home win in a while. But I think there's a lot of positives coming out of this match. Obviously, defensively, there are some negatives for sure, but I don't get the sense that those are really negatives that are going to hang over this club for a while, and those are things that should be concerned about going forward, maybe just one-time mistakes. But offensively, it feels like things are starting to click again for this team.
1: Yeah, let's not lose the fun of scoring three goals in 4 minutes and the excitement that brought to this building, how great these fans were and how loud it was in this place. You can't lose sight of that. That's going to stick with the players as they get ready for their trip out to Portland. I was taken away that Antoine Griezmann is a star. Man, is he an impact player, and Orlando's going to be a factor in the Eastern Conference here into the playoffs. They're going to be good. Listen, you put 10 shots on goal in each half, or not on goal, 10 shots in each half, 20 shots in the match to just 5 for Orlando. You need to win the matches, and they're getting closer, but there isn't a lot of time left with a dozen matches to go in the season. We didn't mention Anthony Markanic. I want to mention that. 6 goals now on the season. That's pretty incredible for him to follow last season's total and prove that it wasn't a fluke or anything, and he continues to score goals for this team. So there are enough positives to build on to go to Portland. That's going to be a big challenge, and I'm very interested to see what that 11 will look like next Saturday night in Portland, because there could be some changes. There will be some changes, most likely, if it's not in goal, that there may be some other changes coming. But, you know, this team is really trying to work through this. And, you know, they've got to continue to do what they do on the road, because it's going to have to make up for their lack of success here at home.
0: Yeah, absolutely. So an exciting night here. Dan, go rest your voice. Go rest up after an incredible 3-3 draw with a lot of emotion, a lot of drama. Good stuff from you tonight. We'll talk to you next Saturday. Another late one for the Loons. 9:30 kickoff for that one out in Portland. Right back here on 1500 ESPN next Saturday night.
1: Yep, late night soccer. Can't wait. Good night, everybody.
0: Dan, good stuff there from you tonight. Loons fans, stick around. One final segment coming up here on the post-match show. We'll take a look across the league at some of the other scores and games going on across Major League Soccer, as well as some of the other goals and games that have already wrapped up across the league tonight. That's coming up next here on 1500 ESPN. Stick with us.
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0: Loons come all the way back from a two-goal deficit, scoring 3 goals in 4 minutes, but can't see out the lead as Orlando score a third-minute stoppage time equalizer, and it is a 3-3 result here at Allianz Field as the Loons search for their first home win in league play since April goes on. Obviously, there was a two-month break in there for the World Cup, but still, it has been a long time since the Loons have been able, Loons fans have been able to sing Wonderwall here after a league win. But another excellent performance from Minnesota United, coming back from a two-goal deficit and scoring 3 goals in 4 minutes. Just dramatic stuff tonight here at Allianz Field. A back-and-forth wild match that leaves the Loons in an interesting spot in the Western Conference. Jonathan Harrison, you're welcoming back into the final segment of the post-match show. Let's take a look across the league, across the Western Conference in particular. Seattle Sounders, a 2-2 draw with Chicago, with Dejan Ubelić scoring a brace in his Seattle debut, scoring 12 minutes in to his first start in Seattle since coming over from Sporting Kansas City earlier this week. Elsewhere across the West, LAFC draw 0-0 with DC United. A little bit of a surprise result there, considering the levels that each of those two teams are currently playing at right now this season. Houston and San Jose battle out to a 0-0 draw down in Texas tonight. Vancouver run roughshod over Sporting Kansas City, a 3-0 win for the Whitecaps, goals by Mueller, White, and Eluami, as the Whitecaps get a 3-0 win on the road in Kansas City. Right now, currently in action, going into the final couple minutes of regulation, Colorado hold a 1-0 lead on Real Salt Lake, who continue to just go in the wrong direction since the World Cup break. Austin FC up 1-0 on Minnesota's next opponent, the Portland Timbers. Facundo Torres scoring in the first minute, or in the 25th minute of that one, excuse me. Yosef Rosales, former Loon, assisting on that goal as Austin have a 1-0 lead going into the halftime break, 44th minute there. 44th minute down in San Diego as San Diego host LA Galaxy, and it's San Diego with a 1-0 lead in that one. Interesting note in that one, it's LA Galaxy playing at Sporting, or at San Diego, and that means Chucky Lozano making his first start for the Galaxy since coming over from San Diego on loan. And that means Chucky Lozano going back to the place that kind of banished him from playing for a while as the two sides didn't agree and ended up parting ways for a couple months. And Chucky Lozano now starting for the LA Galaxy in San Diego, but it's San Diego 1-0 up on LA Galaxy. So the Loons with a draw tonight, another point for the Loons at home. Their sixth draw here, or I believe their sixth draw here at Allianz Field this season. That leaves them, and they entered the night in 10th place in the Western Conference right now, currently because of other results. Now their game's going on. We'll see how that lasts until the evening and through tomorrow. A couple games coming up tomorrow in league play, but 9th in the playoff standings are in the Western Conference. That means the wild card spot for the Loons should the playoffs start tomorrow, which means a trip to San Diego in that wild card game. So Loons with just now, 12 games left on the season. The games are ticking down. Every single point matters. And unfortunately tonight, as Cameron Knoll said, a couple points lost tonight after being unable to see out a 3-2 lead, a come-from-behind lead that was for the Loons throughout the entirety of second half stoppage time as the Loons draw 3-3 with Orlando City tonight. And a wild back-and-forth game between these two sides. Absolutely dramatic stuff that we'll certainly recap on the match day preview podcast coming up a little bit later on this week. Myself and Manny Lagos and a special guest when we line that all up. But exciting times for sure. Loons pushing forward and now head out to Portland next week. So keep up with everything Loons and make sure to follow at MNUFC on Instagram, Twitter, Snapchat, and Facebook. That will do it here from Allianz Field with the final score, Orlando City 3, Minnesota 3 for producer Tom Whetson, on-site engineer Paul Black, and voice of the Loons, Dan Terrar. I'm Jonathan Harrison for MNUFC Radio. 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Until then, Loons fans, good evening, and thanks for listening.
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0: that Falcons quarterback battle that's finally becoming a battle. Michael Penix Jr. has finally been cleared to practice.
1: I don't want to put words in Mike's mouth, but I thought he looked good. 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
4: 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I'm Tim Donnelly. We have Mike Wells here on the show as well. Mike, Tua, all he had to do, it appears, right? And all, you just heard all those smart people talking about how it was presumed to be Tua Tagovailoa's starting job. All he had to do was go out there preseason week three and look the part, right? Just look the part of a starting quarterback, and all of those smart people likely would have been right with no hesitation. Instead, he went out there and got a little skittish. There's a fumble. Now there's memes of the fumble. Did Tua go out there and instead of looking the part, look so anti the part that he cost himself the starting job for the Atlanta Falcons?
5: I'm going to say no, but I'm going to make sure there's going to be an asterisk with it. And it's more so that Michael Penix Jr. hasn't played since tearing his ACL back last November. So it's not like he's got some game reps in, working his way back. You're coming back from a knee injury, and you need some time. I know there's still, 2 weeks until the start of the regular season for week one for the NFL. But Penix Jr. is going to be the starting quarterback for the Atlanta Falcons. He is the future for Atlanta. But until that time comes, the Atlanta Falcons are going to have to just simply handle Tua's inability to handle snaps. Had he not done that, he had a great game last night, 7 of 8 for 95 yards. Didn't try to do too much. Took advantage of, it kind of helps when you have Kyle Pitts as a target to throw the football to. But there's going to be concerns about his ability to protect the football until Michael Penix comes. But once Penix is ready to go, you put him out there. Is 2 weeks enough time? The question that Atlanta Falcons have to answer is 2 weeks enough time for Penix to get out there and start playing?
4: Here's the debate I have. And shout out to Warren Sharp. I saw these statistics. He was the first to have it. You brought up 7 of 8 for 95 yards. That's true, right? Don't get me wrong. Like the stats are real, and I'll be the first. Again, former quarterback. I love a 2 yard throw that they run for 80 yards, and I'm chasing them down the field, yelling 82 yards of passing. Let's go! Like I love that. But as a quarterback, you also have to take some pride in your arm. He had no throws in that game that traveled over 6 air yards downfield.
5: Ooh,
4: 95 yards. 68 of it was after the catch. And in the preseason, you're obviously dealing with some different secondaries. You don't have to make the hard throws, and you can kind of get away with it. I say this with like a tremendous amount of empathy because it hurts my quarterback brain. He doesn't look like a veteran out there. He looks skittish. He looks a little panicky. And when you're the guy that's been through it all, and he has, and he's looked good. Like, there's years in Miami where Tyreek Hill and he and Jaylen Waddle, like, they looked good. And he was dispersing the football and he was putting it downfield. Like, he has it in him. When you're the guy that's done that, the preseason, I don't want to say it's easy, but you should look like you understand the stakes, right? You should be, like, resting heart rate out there pre-snap because you understand. It's preseason, right? If I don't like what I see, I'll throw it away. Who cares? This is fake football. These stats don't count. You can't go find preseason stats on my ESPN.com or my Pro Football Reference page. Like, this is we're playing make believe. It's Monopoly money. But he was out there looking like he was squeezing the ball too tight, and I don't know what it is. Sometimes it's the public pressure. Sometimes it's the hits you've taken. Sometimes it's the teammates or the confidence that your team is or isn't showing in you. But when a quarterback gets to that point where you know more football, you've played better football than everyone else on the field because it's preseason, and you're still looking like the most stressed out person, I don't know how you get out of that. It's like getting the yips in golf or something. I don't know what part of your brain flips to turn that part on.
5: So, first of all, you mentioned the 6 yards, air yards. So basically what mm-hmm. you're saying is Tua threw had a Pop Warner stats.
4: And you know, Charlie.
5: You know where they're throwing a quick little slant to the wide receiver, mm-hmm. and he goes off 90 yards for a touchdown, and the Pop Warner quarterback's like, yep, I have a 90-yard touchdown pass. So considering that Michael Penix Jr. has not played a game since last November, at what point do you say, let's go?
4: If Michael Penix Jr. tells me I'm good, coach, not, you know, I'm 85%, or the trainer said if I, you know, do this and this and this by next week, I'll be good to go. If he tells me I'm good to go, right? The scene from Mighty Ducks where Adam Banks rotates the, I don't know why, with a hurt wrist. Like, if you rotate it, they're like, oh, he's healed.
5: Yeah.
4: Like, if you can do the thing where you tell me you are good to go, I'm probably rolling with Michael Penix Jr. But I don't have the ability that Kevin Stefanski has, which is I would go talk to Bijan Robinson. I would go talk to Drake London. I would go talk to these guys in the offense and find out who they have the most confidence in, because their entire offense has to be about maximizing the impact of two or three guys. They're studs and they're super studs. But I need to know from them which quarterback they think is best going to utilize them. Speaking of Kevin Stefanski, we have some audio from the post-game presser on if the thoughts, first of all, his thoughts on Tua's performance versus the Dolphins.
6: Yeah, I thought Tua did a nice job operating, obviously moved the football there for a couple drives, plenty to clean up, you know, unavoidable center quarterback exchange, which we have to clean that up, and we will. But I thought by and large operated.
4: Now, let's get to the nitty-gritty, right? Well, your thoughts on a preseason game, you're not under oath. You're going to say whatever you want. If Tua will continue to split first-team reps with Penix, that's the real question. Here's Kevin Stefanski.
6: Yeah, need to get into next week first, but we'll have a plan for our guys. We'll work for Monday through Thursday before they go to Labor Day, but we'll look at the practice and look at what we want to get accomplished.
5: I got to tell you, Tim. Mm-hmm. If I'm Kevin Stefanski, I'm like, we've seen enough from you, Tua. You've gotten the reps so far. We brought you here to be a backup. You knew coming in that this is Michael Penix's job once he's ready. I'm giving Penix as many first team reps that he can handle. As long as he's saying his knee's not bothering him, he's continuing, he's feeling like he's getting in football shape and everything. Give Penix every single snap. Listen, I remember when Peyton Manning played for Colts, quarterback for the Colts. He didn't give backups. He didn't give any snaps to the backup quarterback. Jim Sorgi, nope, he was not getting any snaps. Michael Penix Jr. needs to be like, no, hey, Tua, thanks. You filled in during training camp and everything for me, but I'm here to get myself ready to hopefully be good to go as soon as possible, as early as possible during the regular season.
4: Tom Moore, who was offensive coordinator, I believe, at the time for the Colts. It's one of my favorite quotes in all of football. He was asked why Peyton Manning's backup doesn't get reps in practice. And his exact words, and I can't even say them on air, were, if Peyton Manning gets hurt, we're bleeped. And we don't practice bleeped. There's only a few like that, though. Peyton Manning was the offense. If he got hurt, they were all just going to start booking tee times and, looking around at the local golf scene. And we saw that when he did get hurt, that they immediately became a team that was bad enough to draft Andrew Luck. They don't practice bleeped. If Tua gets hurt and Michael Penix goes in, I don't know if they're bleeped. I think they might actually be doing little fist bumps of like, hey, they made our decision for us. This is Game Night on ESPN Radio. Up next, who should be the Heisman favorites this year? We have a few games played. I don't know any of them. We'll see. 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
18: I'm Ed Bankin. The first weekend of college football is wrapping up with its abbreviated schedule. UNLV and Memphis are in the third quarter. They are tied at 21. Earlier tonight, it was Florida State taking care of business against New Mexico State.
19: Single to the right of Daniels, and again, we're going to throw it. Daniels looking, now thinking about running. Flush to the right side. Fires into the end zone. It's caught! It's Sweet Pea! They didn't run it, but he caught the football in the end zone. Samuel Singleton Jr. Touchdown, Florida State!
18: That call from the Seminole Sports Network as Florida State wins at 34-17. Stanford gave up 20 points to Hawaii in the fourth quarter, but then scored a pair of touchdowns, pulled out a 37-27 victory. Earlier, Virginia, North Carolina, and 14th-ranked USC also winners. To the NFL, the preseason is complete, and the roster cuts are underway with the deadline set for Sunday at 6 Eastern. The Dolphins have traded quarterback Quinn Ewers to the Dolphins in exchange, rather to the Jaguars in exchange for a 2028 sixth-round pick. Also, according to ESPN's Adam Schefter, the Steelers are trading offensive tackle Broderick Jones to the Cowboys. Jones is a former first-round pick. Now to baseball, games going on. Phillies and Angels have moved to the ninth inning. Anaheim has just tied it. They're even at one apiece. Also, it is Arizona taking on San Francisco, trying to sweep a doubleheader, but the Giants lead the Diamondbacks in the eighth in the nightcap 5-2. Orioles double up the A's 4-2. Earlier, the Brewers won for the 85th time this season. They win their fourth in a row as Milwaukee beats Texas 5-3.
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1: 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That means it's NFL cut down day. The deadline to hit that 53-man roster tonight at 6 o'clock Eastern. Last chances to play for those roster spots. Two final preseason games on the field on Saturday. The Detroit Lions battle for QB2. It hit Luke Soil Stadium in Indianapolis.
2: Dobbs is going to work out of the gun. There's the snap. He's got it. Throws right side. Caught. Touchdown. Detroit Lions. Tay Martin. Nice delivery that time by Dobbs. Terrific route run by Martin. And a really nice drive by Detroit as they take the lead back with the extra point coming up.
1: So, Josh, Dobbs making his case to be Jared Goff's backup. He had two touchdown passes, led three scoring drives, 15-19 for 128 yards passing, no turnovers, no sacks. Now, that one you just heard, that was all him engineering a key two-minute drive before halftime, hitting Lucky Jackson for 35 yards. Then he followed it up with that score, which was 8 seconds before the half. As for the Colts, Anthony Richardson, he started, he looked sharp in some limited action, completing 7 of 10 passes for 80 yards and led to scoring drives. Looking ahead to week one, the Lions will host the Saints and the Colts will host the Ravens. The Bears beat the Titans 24-15 in the other preseason matchup of the day. Chicago backup quarterback Tyson Bagent only needed one snap to show why he went from undrafted out of D2 to a two-year extension a year ago.
3: Jahdae Walker beyond the numbers to the left, single receiver to the right, snap in his end zone, arching down the right side, wide open at the 32 to the 40. Xavier Thomas already at the 30 of the Titans to the end zone, touchdown. That's 4.28 speed, baby.
1: So you've got Caleb Williams watching from the sidelines and Bagent completing his first 7 passes for 155 yards, helping Chicago convert its first 4 fourth downs. Now, the other half of that highlight making an impression, too. Xavier Thomas, he's the Bears' third-round pick out of LSU, caught all 5 passes thrown to him for a game-high 140 yards. When it comes to the Titans, it was Will Levis. He was 14-22 for 143 yards. In for starter Cam Ward. Ward saw limited action in the first 2 preseason games, and here's how he is assessing things.
4: How would Cam Ward assess the way Cam Ward has played so far this preseason?
5: How would you assess it?
4: Not well.
5: You don't think so?
4: I don't think so.
5: I'm glad you don't think so. That's good.
4: How would you assess it?
5: You know, I assess it as, you know, do we win the game or do we lose the game? I assess it as what I can get better at. I don't assess it as someone who can get up there and, you know, operate when everything's on. It's a different process level. So it's more of, you know, slowing down the game to everybody. And I believe we made a huge jump from week 1 to week 2 because we're getting more condensed in the playbook. We're not really opening everything up. And, you know, when we come to week 1, I think it'll be a different story.
1: Titans will host the Jets in week 1 and Chicago visits Carolina. Well, tune in for baseball action tonight as the Chicago Cubs host the Cincinnati Reds. Coverage begins at 6:30 Eastern on ESPN Radio and the ESPN app. Well, we talked a lot about MVP CA there, but if you're watching that MVP conversation and want Shohei Ohtani to be in that mix, here's Dodgers manager Dave Roberts on his plans for Sunday.
6: I think that just in total, Shohei hasn't come out of it well, the arm, the knee, and so if any pitcher was feeling like this, we wouldn't run him out there.
1: So Shohei Ohtani will not start on Sunday night. He has not started on the mound since July 3rd. As for Saturday evening, Dodgers tied at 1 against the Detroit Tigers in the 9th. Javier Baez, he led off with a double for the Tigers on base in scoring position for Kevin McGonigal.
7: 1-2. McGonigal swings, sends it in the air. This should get it done. Long run and set it for Hernandez, and it is the base of the wall, and the Tigers win it. Over the head of Kike Hernandez, Kevin McGonigal walks it off. Javi Baez scores, and it's a 2-1 final. The Tigers take down the Dodgers.
1: Tigers win 2-1. McGonigal, he is the youngest Tigers player with multiple walk-off hits in a single season since Lou Whitaker had three back in 1978. When you got to go back that far, you know it's impressive. The Brewers, they did their work to protect their best record in the National League.
8: Base is loaded, 2-1. Line drive left field. That's in there for a base hit. Contreras scores. They will hold Mitchell at third as Langford gets to it quickly. It's an RBI opposite field single. Slashed the opposite way by Luis Lara, and the Brewers have a 4-1 lead in the seventh.
1: So it's the Brewers beat the Rangers 5-3. Brewers win their fifth straight series, their longest streak of the season. They're the first team in Major League Baseball to reach that 85-win mark, and they are on pace for a franchise record 101 games. We're about halfway through the hour. 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I've got your half-hour headlines coming up next, plus a deeper dive into the Red Sox-Yankees matchup, WNBA, what's going on before that FIBA break, and of course, we've got the Tour Championship. That's all coming up.
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13: 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So Jordan Addison, fantastic talent. 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
1: And he hits it, and that's going to do it. The team from Nevada, they are the United States Little League World Series champions.
2: Well, here you go. The championship matchup for the 2026 Little League World Series has been set. ABC had the coverage as Nevada beat Ohio 12-2 to book their ticket for the U.S. side. They will meet Curacao, who beat Japan 4-0 earlier on Saturday. But it is worth mentioning, and you know I am going to brag about it until the end of time. Carson Meyer, she becomes the first girl now to get multiple hits in a Little League World Series baseball tournament, and she was also the first girl to play in the U.S. championship, but she had an RBI single to help Nevada beat Ohio on Saturday afternoon, and she will now become, she's not the first, she's the first girl from the U.S. to play for a world championship, but she will be the first girl since 1998 when Japan had a young woman representing on that stage as well. So that game is set for Sunday. It is the final weekend before the WNBA heads to the FIBA World Cup break. The playoff field already set is already set. So really the thing that you want to watch out for is not so much who gets in, but who can improve their postseason positioning and head on into that two-week break with some momentum. When it comes to the games on Saturday, the Liberty beat the Sky 85-66. New York closed out that pre-break portion of its schedule. Easy win over Chicago, so Liberty improved 24-16. It is about jockeying for that position in that crowded race for home court advantage. So we look ahead to Sunday, Sparks at Storm, Sun at Dallas, Valkyries at Fire. But your game to watch, it's the league-leading 31-8 Minnesota Lynx at Atlanta Dream are fighting to move from fifth to fourth in those standings and get some home court advantage. That's what you should look ahead to on Sunday, but let's look back. Your top sounds from Saturday.
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0: Number five.
3: Gabrielle, we start with the final game of the NFL preseason, and it featured a 97-yard touchdown of the Bears' win over the Titans, as heard on ESPN 1000.
4: Jahdae Walker beyond the numbers, to the left, single receiver to the right, snap in his end zone, arching down the right side, wide open at the 32, to the 40, Xavier Thomas already at the 30 of the Titans, to the end zone, touchdown! That's 4.28 speed, baby!
0: Number four.
3: To baseball, where the Diamondbacks used a grand slam to pick up a victory over the Giants in the first game of a doubleheader, staying in the thick of the National League wildcard race. 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
1: Swung on and hit high and deep to right. Way back. There she goes. Grand slam, Nootbaar. Off the bench and into the bay. And the Diamondbacks explode for a 4-0 lead.
3: In Washington, Dylan Cruz provided the walk-off and win for the Nationals over the Marlins, as heard on the Nationals radio network.
1: The 0-1 pitch. Swing a looper, shallow right center. It's a base hit, and the Nationals win it. Nunez scores. 5-4, they win it. Dylan Cruz is the walk-off hero. They're going to mob him around first base on August the 29th in game number 138. The Nationals have their first walk-off win 2026.
0: Number two.
3: Another walk-off took place in Detroit, where the slumping Tigers got a much-needed win over the Dodgers thanks to Kevin McGonigal. The call from 97.1, the ticket.
1: 1-2. McGonigal swings, sends it in the air. This should get it done. Long run and set it for Hernandez, and it is off the base of the wall, and the Tigers win it.
0: Number one.
3: Finally to Chicago, where Pete Crow Armstrong continues to make his MVP case as he belted three home runs in a win over the Reds. 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
5: And the pitch, a swing and a drive. Left center field, it's a hat trick. His third home run of the day. And the Cubs have broken it wide open and lead 13-5. Pete Crow Armstrong building a strong case to be the National League Most Valuable Player.
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4: St. Thomas Athletics plays here all year long. 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

0: of the week. Top of the zone, strike three called. Looking, and it's top of the wall. God! Is cut off at first base. 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

0: and all that. So Sammy did say I was going to hit three today. Sammy Sosa told me I was going to hit three, and I hit three. So put that on the record.
1: Okay, Sammy, this is a day that will be in the history books forever. What was the best part?
0: Win that ball game. I mean, great bounce back day. Yesterday was such a tough one to lose, but also so much good. And yeah, I mean, great bounce back day, really. I mean, 18 or I guess it's 25 runs now in two games, and only having one win is interesting to say. But again, really good last 2 days for the offense, and then great bounce back day for everybody today.
2: Nada, what are you thinking about? Nothing. Oh, by the way, it was Dad's birthday. He had kind of a sappy moment, I don't know, thinking about how great his son has been playing. And then dropping Sammy Sosa, right? And there's some connection there. PCA, now second player in Cubs history with 35 home runs and 30 stolen bases in a season. And that joins who else but Sosa in 1995. Listen, we talk college football, but we've still got NFL preseason wrapping up today. A final couple of games on the schedule for Saturday. We'll take you through those on the other side of this break.
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1: And he hits it, and that's going to do it. The team from Nevada, they are the United States Little League World Series champions.
2: Well, here you go. The championship matchup for the 2026 Little League World Series has been set. ABC had the coverage as Nevada beat Ohio 12-2 to book their ticket for the U.S. side. They will meet Curacao, who beat Japan 4-0 earlier on Saturday. But it is worth mentioning, and you know I am going to brag about it until the end of time, Carson Meyer, she becomes the first girl now to get multiple hits in a Little League World Series baseball tournament, and she was also the first girl to play in the U.S. championship, but she had an RBI single to help Nevada beat Ohio on Saturday afternoon, and she will now become, she's not the first, she's the first girl from the U.S. to play for a world championship, but she will be the first girl since 1998 when Japan had a young woman representing on that stage as well. So that game is set for Sunday. It is the final weekend before the WNBA heads to the FIBA World Cup break. The playoff field already set is already set. So really the thing that you want to watch out for is not so much who gets in, but who can improve their postseason positioning and head on into that two-week break with some momentum. When it comes to the games on Saturday, the Liberty beat the Sky 85-66. New York closed out that pre-break portion of its schedule. Easy win over Chicago, so Liberty improved 24-16. It is about jockeying for that position in that crowded race for home court advantage. So we look ahead to Sunday, Sparks at Storm, Sun at Dallas, Valkyries at Fire. But your game to watch, it's the league-leading 31-8 Minnesota Lynx at Atlanta Dream are fighting to move from fifth to fourth in those standings and get some home court advantage. That's what you should look ahead to on Sunday, but let's look back. Your top sounds from Saturday.
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1: 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Are you ready to take?
0: Number five.
3: Gabrielle, we start with the final game of the NFL preseason, and it featured a 97-yard touchdown of the Bears' win over the Titans, as heard on ESPN 1000.
4: Jahdae Walker beyond the numbers, to the left, single receiver to the right, snap in his end zone, arching down the right side, wide open at the 32, to the 40, Xavier Thomas already at the 30 of the Titans, to the end zone, touchdown, that's 4.28 speed, baby.
0: Number four.
3: To baseball, where the Diamondbacks used a grand slam to pick up a victory over the Giants in the first game of a doubleheader, staying in the thick of the National League wildcard race. 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
1: Swung on and hit high and deep to right. Way back. There she goes. Grand slam, Newbar. Off the bench and into the bay. And the Diamondbacks explode for a 4-0 lead.
3: In Washington, Dylan Cruz provided the walk-off and win for the Nationals over the Marlins, as heard on the Nationals radio network.
1: The 0-1 pitch. Swing a looper, shallow right center, it's a base hit, and the Nationals win it. Nunez scores, 5-4, they win it. Dylan Cruz is the walk-off hero. They're going to mob him around first base on August the 29th in game number 138. The Nationals have their first walk-off win 2026.
0: Number two.
3: Another walk-off took place in Detroit, where the slumping Tigers got a much-needed win over the Dodgers thanks to Kevin McGonigal. The call from 97.1 The Ticket.
1: 1-2. McGonigal swing, sends it in the air. This should get it done. Long run and set it for Hernandez, and it is off the base of the wall, and the Tigers win it.
0: Number one.
3: Finally to Chicago, where Pete Crow Armstrong continues to make his MVP case as he belted three home runs in a win over the Reds. Call on the Cubs radio network.
1: And the pitch. A swing and a drive. Left center field. It's a hat trick. His third home run.
5: Braves have broken it wide open and lead 13-5. Pete Crow Armstrong building a strong case to be the National League Most Valuable Player.
2: Those are your top sounds from Saturday and top sounds at least for this morning on SportsCenter. All night at the top of the hour, college football kickoff in Ireland. The NFL preseason is in post as cutdown day looms in the Sox-Yankees series that is delivering on the rivalry.
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3: UNC and TCU kick off the college football season.
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19: Austin Wells swings, whoops into left field, it's down the line, a fair ball, and two runs come in to score.
3: PCA continues to make his case for NL MVP.
20: A swing and a drive, left center field, it's a hat trick, his third home run of the day.
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21: Dobbs is going to work out of the gun. There's the snap. He's got it. Throws right side. Caught. Touchdown. Detroit Lions. K-Martin.
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2: No Sunday scaries here because we're coming off a Saturday with college football. We got year two, take two against TCU for Bill Belichick's Tar Heels, UNC, and the Horned Frogs. They're the ones kicking off college football season. Plus, we got the last week of the NFL preseason. That wraps up while the Sox and the Yanks, they play two in the Bronx. And if you're making a pitch for PCA for MVP, he'd probably hit that one out of the park as well, right? But here we are starting with it's college football season, and it's kicking off where else but Dublin, Ireland, of course, a rematch of Bill Belichick's college coaching debut of last season. That one ended in a 48-14 loss, if you want a reminder. And on the Tar Heels side, it started with a little bit of an uh-oh, here we go again.
4: John Denman in the backfield stands behind Craig. Two receivers to the left, handed off Denman again. Slips out of a tackle, bounces off another, reaches out and scores. Hit the horn and Dublin touchdown TCU. With 4 minutes to play in this opening quarter, the Frogs take their first lead of the game now at 9-3 on North Carolina.
2: TCU scoring on its first two possessions. They jump to a 10-3 lead. Still before halftime, Tar Heels, though, they've got an answer.
4: They'll turn and hand to McGill. Stretching to the left. Cuts up at the 5. Touchdown, Carolina. Jalen McGill hits pay dirt for the first time this season for the Heels and the first time in McGill's career.
2: So here you go. Tied at 10, still before the half. It was the Tar Heels defense that put the momentum firmly on their side.
4: Brett Kekahuna, the only man back this time. Remember, the Tar Heels had two men back a moment ago on a TCU punt. John Hoyt Chance had 33 punts.
5: Oh, the snap is high. Well over his head. It's into the end zone. Hoyt Chance just has to go and kick it out of the back for a safety.
2: They've played 12 college football games in Ireland over time. That is the first safety scored by any team in those dozen games. It turned into a classic Belichick product. It was clean, disciplined. UNC just 3 penalties all game. They allowed 10 points and 125 yards in the first quarter. And then those remaining 3 quarters, no points, 156 yards total. Bill, you got to be happy about that one, right?
22: We have a long way to go. So we'll go back. We'll get to work. There's a lot of things we can fix, do better, and improve on. And we'll certainly work on those. So that's going to certainly be the way it is after every game early in the season. You know, I think once you get to, you know, your 5th, 6th, 7th game of the year, somewhere in there, October, you know, that then you've kind of, you know, kind of hit your stride a little bit, and you know, then you start playing the, you know, the second half of the season. So we're not there yet. There's a lot of things that we need to coach better, that we need to execute better, we just need to do better, and then we'll go back and work on those.
2: You know what, but just like his team, Belichick is learning and growing and finding ways to be better too.
22: Yeah, well, I mean, it's a good feeling to win the game. You know, we worked hard, put a lot into it. I mean, this goes all the way back to preseason workouts, spring practice, summer workouts, training camp. You know, it's all pointed to getting ready for the season, not necessarily this one game, but getting ready for the season. And then the last, you know, 8 to 9 days, we poured a lot into TCU. Certainly, you know, we didn't play competitively enough last year, but, you know, this year, I mean, these guys came out with a whole different attitude, and, you know, they were going to fight for 60 minutes, and they did.
2: First things first, that was 27 seconds straight of positive attitude from Bill Belichick. So talk about it, learning, growing. When it comes to what today was for UNC, of course, a great win. But ask Adam Rittenberg, ESPN senior college football writer on game night. He said UNC needs to be more balanced if they're going to compete in the Big Ten.
23: Certainly had some things to be excited about. You know, they did some nice things defensively at the end of last year, and they certainly built on it today. I mean, holding TCU, even with all of TCU's mistakes, to 10 points, a notable non-conference game, is something to build on. And, you know, certainly, you know, not having Bill's son, Steve Belichick, there, you know, that's a disruptive thing potentially, but it didn't seem to deter this defensive unit. It kept TCU off the board, out of the end zone. TCU moved the ball and couldn't finish drives. But you're going to take take that if you're North Carolina. And I think the hard part, guys, is to look at this game and say, was that more improved North Carolina and better North Carolina, or was that really bad TCU? Because there was a lot of that there, especially with all the penalties. But we're going to find out certainly a lot more about Carolina later on this month and into October when they have Clemson on the road, Notre Dame at home, and then at Pitt at Duke. So that's really the stretch that I think will be more illuminating. But that was a great start for them, for sure.
2: But a good point there. Was this just a really bad game for TCU? Chuck Culpepper, ESPN, college football writer on Primetime. Despite the loss, he's feeling optimistic.
6: He seemed just so crushed almost. We're really disappointed with, I guess, 11 penalties. And then, again, the 1-for-5 on fourth downs. But he said, you know, everything they wanted out of this year is still available to them. And he's convinced that they're going to be a very good team. Now they've got an off week as you get after doing this transatlantic stuff. And so, I think they're going to be an intriguing team in the Big 12 for sure.
2: You're listening to SportsCenter All Night on ESPN Radio, where we have college football games to talk about. Week 0, so many more coming up later in the hour, but it's still baseball season. And right now, as August comes to a close, summer can feel like it's flying by, right? But think of how far away it feels that the last time the Red Sox and Yankees met back in June, Boston, 15 and a half games back on the Yankees. Now you're looking at two teams who very well could meet again in October, and this series could make a huge difference for how that plays out. So Saturday, you got a doubleheader. Red Sox took game 1, 6-0, moving within 2 of New York in that wild card race. Yankees won the first game of the series 1-0. So heading into Saturday's second game, the evening matchup, that math is working out to only 1 run over the first 2 games for the Yankees in this series. Well, we go to Saturday night at Yankee Stadium in the Bronx. They've got 4 on the board in the 7th when Jazz Chisholm Jr. puts his defense to work.
7: How they got here. 1-2, chopped over the mound, right side of the infield at second. Chisholm, bare hand, one hop throw to first. They got him at first base. Jazz makes it look easy. Duran's got excellent speed from home to first. There was no option except the bare hand. Chisholm accepted the challenge and conquered it for the second out of the inning.
2: That's your call on ESPN Radio this evening. Next inning, Wilson Contreras looking at the 2-2 pitch.
7: Pitch, fly ball down the right field line. Jones on the run, and it bounces onto the warning track. Here comes Abreu around third. He scores easily. Jones has trouble fielding it. Contreras heading to third. Chisholm's relay throw is not in time. 4-2, the Yankees lead, trimmed by a run, and Contreras never stopped scrambling around the bases, gets himself to third base, still with just 1 out in the inning.
2: So Wilson Contreras triple, scores William Abreu. Defense is fun, but hey, that's too close for comfort. 4-2, Yankees lead, bottom 8, Ahmed Rosario.
7: Ahmed Rosario, the batter. And a fly ball right field. Abreu chased back. He's onto the warning track. He watches it bounce off the wall. Corrals the carom. Bellinger scores from third. He had to wait to see what the outcome of the batted ball was going to be. And the Yankees get some insurance here in the 9th inning. It's now 5-2. Yankees over the Red Sox on an RBI single from Ahmed Rosario.
2: Rosario starting a 5-run frame for the Yanks. They tallied 13 hits. All of them were singles, and Ben Rice, he had 2 of them. 10th 3 RBI game of the season, tied for best in the American League. And on the mound, Max Fried allowed 1 earned run in 3 2/3 innings pitch. He's coming off his second stint on the IL this season. That's thanks to a left elbow bone bruise. So the Yankees lead the series 2-1 heading into Sunday's finale. The two teams, 6-6 head-to-head this season, meaning Sunday's winner owns the tiebreaker And all of this is shaping up to make a really exciting pitch for October Buster. Only ESPN MLB Insider and BBTN podcast host on Hammer and Emmett on what this is all shaping up to be.
8: It does feel like that if the Yankees, you know, wind up taking 3 out of 4, it probably means that they go a long way toward clinching the home field advantage. On the other hand, if the Red Sox win the last 3 games, you know, 2 games in the doubleheader today, 1 game tomorrow, maybe they begin to, you know, really close on the Yankees and they get home field advantage. And look, the way the games have played out the last couple of years, that's a really big deal.
2: To be fair, that is such a long way from where this Red Sox team was at the start of the summer. Right. So this is a really big deal. Manager Chad Tracy, he gave us some insight into that turnaround, how this all came to be. He joined Mike Cousins and Madison Shipman in the pregame on ESPN Radio.
9: When you look at all of it, it's like, well, starting pitching was really good. It didn't change a whole lot. It was good before. It's like the bullpen's been good all year. It's like, what changed? Like, well, that, like when you go from like 28th, 29th, 30th in offense to second, that's where it turned. Is we had some adjustments we need to make offensively. We needed better at bat quality. I think very easy to say, well, what was the difference? Like offensively, we changed in a big way in that period of time.
2: 1:35 first pitch Eastern tomorrow. Red Sox at Yankees got the tiebreaker. The Cubs absolutely demolishing the Reds and leading the way is the leadoff hitter. Call him MVP CA.
10: The left-hander Andrew Abbott, very much a finesse pitcher, has a quiet windup and delivers. Here's a drive into right center field and deep. This ball's got a chance. Gone. Leads off the first inning with a long home run. His 34th of the year. Listen to this crowd.
2: Yeah, that's how you sound when you hit a 435-foot home run for your 8th leadoff home run of the career. All of them this season. Added another in the second that we're just going to skip right over because, well, why not make it a hat trick?
10: 3 hits, 2 home runs, 3 RBIs. And the pitch, a swing and a drive, left center field. It's a hat trick, his 3rd home run of the day. And the Cubs have broken it wide open and lead 13-5. Pete Crow Armstrong building a strong case to be the National League most valuable player.
2: Cubs radio network on the call there, and PCA tied career highs in hits, RBI, and runs. What say you?
12: You go up to bat in the 8th inning, your final AB of the game. What are you thinking when you step into the batter's box?
24: Nothing. There's nothing to think there. I did. He told Chad at home plate that he was going to walk me, so I was thinking about just taking everything, but I wanted to try and get 4.
12: How badly did you want 4?
24: Not badly enough to do it off him. I would have rather somebody been out there that was actually, you know, a pitcher. So, no, I mean, that was a day that I can look back on and be proud of for sure.
12: If somebody would have told you that you would be the youngest Cub ever to hit 3 home runs in a single game, what would you have thought?
24: I thought it was pretty silly. But, no, it was my dad's birthday yesterday, so we were all at dinner, and we had one of those little moments where he was like getting all soppy about how crazy it is that we're all here, and I'm glad I could kind of take that into the day.

0: some connection there. PCA now second player in Cubs history with 35 home runs and 30 stolen bases in a season. And that joins who else but Sosa in 1995. Listen, we talk college football, but we've still got NFL preseason wrapping up today. A final couple of games on the schedule for Saturday. We'll take you through those on the other side of this break.
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1: SportsCenter All Night is brought to you by Progressive Insurance, and it is a Sunday morning. That means it's NFL cut down day. The deadline to hit that 53-man roster tonight at 6 o'clock Eastern. Last chances to play for those roster spots. Two final preseason games on the field on Saturday. The Detroit Lions battle for QB2. It hit Lucas Oil Stadium in Indianapolis.
2: Dobbs is good to work out of the gun. There's the

0: Snap. He's got it. Throws right side. Caught. Touchdown. Detroit Lions. Tay Martin. Nice delivery that time by Dobbs. Terrific route run by Martin. And a really nice drive by Detroit as they take the lead back with the extra point coming up.
1: So, Josh, Dobbs making his case to be Jared Goff's backup. He had two touchdown passes. Let's three scoring drives, 15 and 19 for 128 yards passing. No turnovers, no sacks. Now, that one you just heard, that was all him engineering a key two-minute drive before halftime, hitting Lucky Jackson for 35 yards. Then he followed it up with that score, which was 8 seconds before the half. As for the Colts, Anthony Richardson, he started, he looked sharp in some limited action, completing 7 of 10 passes for 80 yards and led to scoring drives. Looking ahead to week one, the Lions will host the Saints and the Colts will host the Ravens. The Bears beat the Titans 24-15 in the other preseason matchup of the day. Chicago backup quarterback Tyson Bajan only needed one snap to show why he went from undrafted out of D2 to a two-year extension a year ago.
0: Jahdae Walker beyond the numbers. To the left, single receiver to the right, snap in his end zone, arching down the right side, wide open at the 32, to the 40, Xavier Thomas already at the 30 of the Titans, to the end zone, touchdown, that's 4.28 speed, baby.
1: So you've got Caleb Williams watching from the sidelines, and Bajan completing his first 7 passes for 155 yards, helping Chicago convert its first 4 fourth downs. Now, the other half of that highlight making an impression, too. Xavier Thomas, he's the Bears' third-round pick out of LSU, caught all 5 passes thrown to him for a game-high 140 yards. When it comes to the Titans, it was Will Levis. He was 14-22 for 143 yards. In for starter Cam Ward. Ward saw limited action in the first 2 preseason games, and here's how he is assessing things.
2: How would Cam Ward assess the way Cam Ward has played so far this preseason?
3: How would you assess it?
2: Not well.
3: You don't think so?
2: I don't think so.
3: I'm glad you don't think so. That's good.
2: Cam, this is how would you assess it?
3: You know, I assess it as, you know, do we win the game or do we lose the game? I assess it as what I can get better at. I don't assess it as someone who can get up there and, you know, operate when everything's on. It's a different process level. So it's more of, you know, slowing down the game to everybody. And I believe we made a huge jump for week 1 and week 2 because we're getting more condensed in the playbook. We're not really opening everything up. And, you know, when we come to week 1, I think it'll be a different story.
1: Titans will host the Jets in week 1 and Chicago visits Carolina. Well, tune in for baseball action tonight as the Chicago Cubs host the Cincinnati Reds. Coverage begins at 6:30 Eastern on ESPN Radio and the ESPN app. Well, we talked a lot about MVP CA there, but if you're watching that MVP conversation and want Shohei Ohtani to be in that mix, here's Dodgers manager Dave Roberts on his plans for Sunday.
4: I think that just in total, Shohei hasn't come out of it well, the arm, the knee. And so if any pitcher was feeling like this, we wouldn't run him out there.
1: So Shohei Ohtani will not start on Sunday night. He has not started on the mound since July 3rd. As for Saturday evening, Dodgers tied at 1 against the Detroit Tigers in the 9th. Javier Baez, he led off with a double for the Tigers on base in scoring position for Kevin McGonigal.
5: 1-2. McGonigal swings, sends it in the air. This should get it done. Long run and set it for Hernandez, and it is off the base of the wall, and the Tigers win it. Over the head of Kike Hernandez, Kevin McGonigal walks it off. Javi Baez scores, and it's a 2-1 final. The Tigers take down the Dodgers.
1: Tigers win 2-1. McGonigal, he is the youngest Tigers player with multiple walk-off hits in a single season since Lou Whitaker had 3 back in 1978. When you got to go back that far, you know it's impressive. The Brewers, they did their work to protect their best record in the National League.
5: Bases loaded, 2-1. Line drive left field. That's in there for a base hit. Contreras scores. They will hold Mitchell at third as Langford gets to it quickly. It's an RBI opposite field single. Slashed the opposite way by Luis Lara, and the Brewers have a 4-1 lead in the seventh.
1: So it's the Brewers beat the Rangers 5-3. Brewers win their fifth straight series, their longest streak of the season. They're the first team in Major League Baseball to reach that 85-win mark, and they are on pace for a franchise record, 101 games. We're about halfway through the hour. We're listening to SportsCenter All Night, brought to you by Progressive. I've got your half-hour headlines coming up next, plus a deeper dive into the Red Sox-Yankees matchup, WNBA, what's going on before that FIBA break, and of course, we've got the Tour Championship. That's all coming up.
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1: The Boston Red Sox and New York Yankees splitting that Saturday doubleheader. All Boston in game one, 6-0 shutout. All New York in game two, 9-2. Yankees lead the series 2-1 heading into Sunday's finale. Pete Crow Armstrong strong-arming his way into PCA for MVP National League Edition. 3 home runs in the Chicago Cubs 17-5 win over Cincinnati. And it's college football season now. Bill Belichick leading UNC to that get-back win 15-10 over TCU at the Aer Lingus College Football Classic all the way in Dublin, Ireland.
2: Carolina does not have to snap it. Edwards is under center. He does not have to snap. He's backing off. Clock down to 8. Carolina, after all the disappointment of a year ago, we're starting fresh in 2026. It's an Irish goodbye. Carolina wins it 15-10 over TCU in Dublin.
1: It's not the kind of Irish goodbyes I know. That's on Learfield. While the game was defined by defense, new Tar Heels starting quarterback Billy Edwards Jr., he looked solid, throwing 232 yards on 16 of 28 passing. Here he is with ESPN's Dana Boyle after the win.
3: Not only do you get your first start in a Carolina uniform, but your team's going to walk away with a win in the first game of the season. How does that feel?
4: It feels great. It feels great. You know, first game of the season, I don't think I played my best football, but hats off to the defense. They kept us into the whole game. Big time stops in the fourth quarter, multiple turnovers. And shout out to the offensive line. I mean, I think we got the ball with 4 minutes or maybe a little under 4 minutes, and that's how you go finish a game. So it's really happy, you know, to be able to come out here and start the season off on the right note. We got a lot of stuff to clean up, but at least we can do it in the victory column.
3: That's right. You mentioned defense, which was certainly the story of the second half.
4: Absolutely.
3: When you get to sit on the sidelines and watch players like a Mel Carter and a Derek McDonald go to work, what makes them go?
4: Shoot, man, they got high-end motors. You know, going against them every day in practice, it obviously makes you better. Iron sharpens iron. So honestly, as a quarterback, you can sit back and kind of have a little bit more, you know, relaxation, knowing that guys like that are out on your defense and they're going to put up a hell of a fight like they did tonight.
1: And they've got 2 weeks to get it all worked out. Football returns to Chapel Hill September 12th. 2 weeks out, hosting East Tennessee State. Another team out of the triangle getting started today. ACC matchup, NC State at Virginia for the only conference game of week zero. And the Cavs putting up the most impressive performance of opening weekend behind the debut date for quarterback Bo Prabula.
5: Second and 3 for the orange-clad Cavaliers. Prabula looking to throw on back-to-back plays. Fires it down the middle. It's caught by Xavier Brown. 15, 10, 5. Touchdown, Virginia. 45 yards to the house. And the house is shaking.
6: Shaking.
1: Well, that's a 16-0 lead in the second. Virginia Sports Radio Network out of the half. And they've got eyes downfield again.
5: Coleman in motion from left to right. Play action. Prabula, plenty of time. Arching spiral downfield. Got a man. Caught at the 10 and a 5 to a touchdown. Deshaun Martin. His first career catch as a Cavalier is a 47-yard touchdown.
1: Prabula, 9 for 11, 155 passing yards, 2 passing touchdowns, 15 yards. He had 100 yards rushing, most by a Virginia quarterback since 2020. That 45-yarder and 47-yarder, he's the first Virginia quarterback with multiple passing touchdowns of 45-plus yards in a conference game since 2011. As for NC State, 26-point loss is the team's largest in a season opener since 2008. And it was a good day for NC State, holding them to just 84 passing yards. Number 14, USC. They've got college football playoff plans, something you don't see every day. Jaden Maiava starting year three at USC, and he was looking sharp in Lincoln Riley's offense.
6: First and goal right on the 10-yard line. Ayava with Jordan to his right. Fake to Jordan. Throw over the middle. Slant and touchdown, USC. That's Caden Dixon Wyatt. His first touchdown as a USC Trojan. There will be more.
1: So Mayava, he was 25 of 29 passing, 286 yards. He had one rushing touchdown and two touchdown passes. Here's the second one.
6: Second down and about seven. Mayava steps up in the pocket, finds Mosley at the five. He'll go all the way into the end zone for a touchdown, USC. And just like that, the answer. Like I said, quit messing around. Let's go.
1: Another thing you don't see too often, we're talking freshman Trent Mosley, seven receptions, 118 yards. He had that receiving touchdown. He's the first USC player with 100-plus receiving yards in a debut since, here's a good name to be in a line with, Juju Smith-Schuster back in 2014. So, Lincoln Riley, what say you about that week one opening victory?
7: Good to get the first one under our belt. You know, kind of tell two games for us. You know, first three quarters, a lot of really good football out there. All three sides playing complimentary. You know, really dominated the game there through three quarters. So a lot of exciting ball. A lot of guys, their first games as Trojans, make a lot of big plays out there. So that was obviously the highlight of it. Fourth quarter, not up to our standards. Obviously, we played a bunch of different guys. A bunch of guys got our opportunities, and we had several that did not play the way that we anticipated, and there'll be a lot to learn and grow from it, because we're going to need the depth of this roster, and we challenged that in the fourth quarter, and it obviously didn't respond the way we wanted. So, you know, games like this, I take it for what it is, right? And you don't hide behind the fact that the fourth quarter wasn't good enough, and also not going to pretend like that we didn't dominate the game to three quarters and obviously pull a bunch of our starters and all that. So we got a lot of work to do.
1: Hawaii and Stanford, the Cardinal led 23-7 into the fourth quarter, but they'll be trailing in the final 2 minutes, and here's why.
8: Rice to the left of Alejandro on the right hash. Alejandro looking. Alejandro now dumps it off to Rice. He's at the middle of the field. He gets to the 20. He's outside to the 15, the 10, 5. Touchdown, Hawaii. The Rainbow Warriors take the lead with 4:07 left on the clock.
1: ESPN Honolulu. Mika Alejado led the Rainbow Warriors to three unanswered touchdowns in the fourth. That's 20 unanswered points. So Stanford, they're 1-7 when trailing in the fourth quarter last season. Micah Ford, he set out to improve that stat.
9: They'll go three to the right, one to the left. Handoff straight up the middle. Micah Ford, is he in? Yes, he is. Touchdown, Stanford Cardinal. With 1:41 to play, the Cardinal goes up 29-27.
1: Ford, that was his third touchdown of the night. He's the first for Stanford with three rushing touchdowns since 2017. Stanford goes on to win 37-27. Ashton Daniels making his debut for Florida State after stops at Auburn and Stanford. Let's talk about the pendulum swing, right? We go from having a three years at USC to now we go to three different stops, right? Ashton Daniels making that debut for Florida State.
10: Single to the right of Daniels in the gun. We're going to throw it. Daniels looking, now thinking about running. Flush to the right side. Fires into the end zone. It's caught! It's Sweet Pea! They didn't run it, but he caught the football in the end zone. Samuel Singleton Jr. Touchdown, Florida State! Touchdown, FSU!
1: Seminole Sports Network. Daniels, one of 62 new players on that Seminoles roster. Starting to sound a bit more familiar there in the current climate of college sports. 17 for 27, 202 passing yards. He had a passing touchdown and came up with an interception as well. New Mexico falls to 1-24 versus power conference opponents in the past 15 seasons with the 34-17 loss. 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Boston Red Sox, New York Yankees with playoff implications, and it's not even September yet. These two teams won't meet in September. They had a doubleheader today. Mike Cousins, Madison Shipman, give us the post-game extra.
11: Gabrielle, thank you so much. It was a close game until it wasn't on Saturday night at Yankee Stadium. It was a 4-2 Yankees lead. They pounded out five runs in the ninth inning and won 9-2 over the Red Sox. So they even the season series at six games apiece. That means the Sunday matinee will decide the season series and maybe the tiebreaker as well. Madison, coming into that eighth inning, the Yankees were perilously holding on to a lead. They had their closer, David Bednar, warming up, and then in a moment of catharsis, hit after hit after hit, and the game was out of reach.
12: The Yankees were struggling to find offense through the first two games of this series. Paul Goldschmidt hit a solo shot in the first game. That's how they won game one, but could not put any runs up in game two. So you know that that offense was just itching to be able to put together those quality at-bats, and they were able to do that in the eighth inning, give their bullpen a little bit of breathing room after a really good start from Max Fried coming off of the IL, who was on a pitch count, thought he did very well. But when you've got the offense putting up the runs like they did today, this is the type of offense that the Yankees expect to have night in and night out.
11: What was impressive about what the Yankees did as well is that Brian Bello was the bulk pitcher. He came on after just an inning and a third, as was scheduled by Boston today. His ERA as a reliever this year was under one. In almost 55 innings, he'd allowed six earned runs, and on Saturday night, in four and a third, gave up four runs.
12: It was a mix of being very disciplined, but also having a good approach as far as what you wanted to go after with Brian Bello, because he has been so good out of the bullpen, and I felt like there were innings where they ended up taking away that sinker completely from him. When you take away that pitch, all of a sudden the amount of pitches that you know you're going to see changes, and also Brian Bello has to change his game plan because of what the batters are doing. I thought they executed that very well. They ended up getting him out of the game, and then you get to another reliever, and that's where the runs really exploded for the Yankees tonight.
11: Regardless of the standings, where the Yankees improve their wild card lead, first place versus second place against the Red Sox, both teams have reason for optimism. As early as Sunday's game, the Red Sox could get Trevor Story, could get Roman Anthony back in the lineup, and not before long, maybe early September, the Yankees anticipate having Aaron Judge back too.
12: A lot of players that both of these teams are hoping can make a huge impact for these teams as they go through the regular season, but you've got to win the games that are at hand. You've got to win with the team that's right in front of you, and we've seen the Boston Red Sox go on a run throughout this season, and the Yankees, despite not being able to click fully offensively, are still managing to find ways to win games. So I almost feel like for New York, this is one of those games where maybe you can kind of carry that some of that offensive momentum going forward a bit, just because they were able to score so many runs in a short amount of time.
11: Saturday night in the Bronx, it's the Yankees 9 and the Red Sox 2. For Madison Shipman, I'm Mike Cousins, right here on your home for every game of the postseason, Major League Baseball on ESPN Radio and the ESPN app. Now let's go back to my friend Gabrielle Lucevero in the studio.
1: And my friend Mike Cousins, both of us interns of the Cape Cod Baseball League, a few years apart, but always brings you together. So not too bad to hear from him. Now I'm going to keep yapping. And we go with the Red Sox and the Yankees are battling it out for second when it comes to the AL East, right? Your lead, it's the Rays. But they were going to have to battle it out to keep the lead on Saturday evening against the Padres.
13: The right-hander sets. Here he comes. Swing, fly ball, straightaway center field, deep, Merrill going back, it's off the top of the wall, and here they come, Palacios scores, Mullins now has to stop at third, and Walls is caught between second and third. Heading for home is Mullins, and the throw goes away to the backstop, here comes Walls, and the Rays have tied the game. All the way to third goes Yandy Diaz, the Padres fall apart, and it's a 6-6 tie.
1: Three runs in on an error, so you're looking at a 6-6 tie into the seventh.
13: Lefty on lefty. Chandler swings and lines one to left. It's a base hit. It gives the Rays the lead. Mateo scores. Caminero to second. And Chandler Simpson has given the Rays a 7-6 lead. A four-run seventh inning.
1: Rays get their fifth win in the last six games. They trailed 6-3 in that seventh inning, come away with the 7-6 win. You're listening to SportsCenter All Night right here on ESPN Radio. Let's check in with Victor Hovland.
14: You know, it's pretty bunched up around the 11 and 12 under par there. And I mean, you've seen some 62s out there, and you can take it low. So it was nice to get a little bit of distance, especially from the group of guys that are around that number. I mean, they're capable of shooting nothing tomorrow. So that gives me a little bit of a cushion for tomorrow.
1: Hovland, he's got the one-shot lead heading into the final round at the Tour Championship at Eastlake in Atlanta. All he had to do, no big deal, just sink six consecutive putts of 7 feet or longer for 5 under 65 heading into that final round. You got American Ryan Gerard. He is one back, 14 under at a solo second. And then there's a four-way tie. It's getting muddy at third. Adam Scott, Ludvig Åberg, Scotty Scheffler, and Chris Goderup. They are all three off the lead. Winner walks away with $10 million, the FedEx Cup title, and a five-year exemption on the PGA Tour. Those leaders will tee off at 1:50 Eastern on Sunday afternoon. Let that $10 million sit with you as we look ahead to one more WNBA coming up, as well as what's going on, who will be playing in the Little League World Series final. That's when we come back.
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1: And he hits it, and that's going to do it. The team from Nevada, they are the United States Little League World Series champions.
2: Well, here you go. The championship matchup for the 2026 Little League World Series has been set. ABC had the coverage as Nevada beat Ohio 12-2 to book their ticket for the U.S. side. They will meet Curacao, who beat Japan 4-0 earlier on Saturday. But it is worth mentioning, and you know I am going to brag about it until the end of time. Carson Meyer, she becomes the first girl now to get multiple hits in a Little League World Series baseball tournament, and she was also the first girl to play in the U.S. championship, but she had an RBI single to help Nevada beat Ohio on Saturday afternoon, and she will now become, she's not the first, she's the first girl from the U.S. to play for a world championship, but she will be the first girl since 1998 when Japan had a young woman representing on that stage as well. So that game is set for Sunday. It is the final weekend before the WNBA heads to the FIBA World Cup break. The playoff field already set is already set. So really the thing that you want to watch out for is not so much who gets in, but who can improve their postseason positioning and head on into that two-week break with some momentum. When it comes to the games on Saturday, the Liberty beat the Sky 85-66. New York closed out that pre-break portion of its schedule. Easy win over Chicago, so Liberty improved 24-16. It is about jockeying for that position in that crowded race for home court advantage. So we look ahead to Sunday, Sparks at Storm, Sun at Dallas, Valkyries at Fire, but your game to watch, it's the league-leading 31-8 Minnesota Lynx at Atlanta Dream are fighting to move from fifth to fourth in those standings and get some home court advantage. That's what you should look ahead to on Sunday, but let's look back. Your top sounds from Saturday.
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1: 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Are you entertained?
0: Number five.
3: Gabrielle, we start with the final game of the NFL preseason, and it featured a 97-yard touchdown of the Bears' win over the Titans, as heard on ESPN 1000.
4: Jahdae Walker beyond the numbers, to the left, single receiver to the right, snap in his end zone, arching down the right side, wide open at the 32, to the 40, Xavier Thomas already at the 30 of the Titans, to the end zone, touchdown, that's 4.28 speed, baby.
0: Number four.
3: To baseball, where the Diamondbacks used a grand slam to pick up a victory over the Giants in the first game of a doubleheader, staying in the thick of the National League wildcard race. 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
1: Swung on and hit high and deep to right. Way back. There she goes. Grand slam, Nootbaar. Off the bench and into the bay. And the Diamondbacks explode for a 4-0 lead.
3: In Washington, Dylan Cruz provided the walk-off and win for the Nationals over the Marlins, as heard on the Nationals radio network.
5: The 0-1 pitch.
1: Swing a looper, shallow right center. It's a base hit, and the Nationals win it. Nunez scores. 5-4, they win it. Dylan Cruz is the walk-off hero. They're going to mob him around first base on August the 29th in game number 138. The Nationals have their first walk-off win 2026.
0: Number two.
3: Another walk-off took place in Detroit, where the slumping Tigers got a much-needed win over the Dodgers thanks to Kevin McGonigal. 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
5: 1-2. McGonigal swing, sends it in the air. This should get it done. Long run and set it for Hernandez, and it is off the base of the wall, and the Tigers win it.
0: Number one.
3: Finally to Chicago, where Pete Crow Armstrong continues to make his MVP case as he belted three home runs in a win over the Reds. 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
6: And the pitch, a swing and a drive, left center field. It's a hat trick. His third home run. Reds have broken it wide open and lead 13-5. Pete Crow Armstrong building a strong case to be the National League Most Valuable Player.
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20: Welcome to Minnesota Matters. I'm Tasha Radel. Joining me this week are MNN's John Anderson, Mark Dorenkamp, and Mike Grimm. Your go-to crew for what's making news, noise, and headlines across the North Star State. From the Capitol to the cornfield, from Main Street to the lakeshore, if it matters in Minnesota, we're on it. The Minnesota Lottery is proud to be a presenting sponsor of Minnesota Matters. When you say, I'm in, you've already won. Learn how lottery dollars can help better our state at mnlottery.com. Here's what we're diving into this week, protecting the Boundary Waters Canoe area. bringing agriculture to the state fair. The Golden Gopher football season kicks off next week, and fans will notice new entry point technology. But first, Minnesota could receive hundreds of millions of dollars from a nationwide settlement with Meta over the impact of its social media platforms on children and teens. Minnesota Attorney General Keith Ellison.
9: The worst part is that Meta knew. Meta knew its platforms were harming kids. Meta knew that children were active on their platforms, including children under 13 who are prohibited from using the apps under Meta's own rules. But instead of taking steps to make Instagram and Facebook safer to use, they targeted children for data collection, calling kids a, quote, valuable but untapped, unquote, user base. So in October 2023, we took them to court. Yes, that's nearly 3 years ago, and you're probably wondering why it took so long to resolve the matter. Well, Meta tried every single procedural trick in the book to keep this from going to trial. We fought back, and the courts knocked down every attempt that they made. We fought on, and now, just 1 week after the trial started, we have a settlement. In the settlement, which is currently awaiting approval in court in California, that is hearing, that is the judge in the case, Meta agrees to pay the coalition states up to $17.1 billion. That is the largest tech settlement in the history and one of the largest state consumer protection settlements in history. Minnesota will receive at least $214 million and up to $307 million. But this isn't about the money, really. More importantly, is what we won for our kids. And now let me tell you about these much needed changes and how Meta's platforms will engage our kids. Meta will set a hard capped 2 hour daily time limit for children ages 13 to 17 on Instagram and Facebook with mandatory pauses after 15 and 60 and 90 minutes to interrupt endless scrolling. These limits remain in effect for 5 years. New nighttime blocks will restrict children's access from midnight to 6 a.m. so kids aren't losing valuable sleep while they're scrolling. Meta will eliminate push notifications on weekdays from 8 a.m. to 3 and during the school year so kids can stay focused on school. Meta will impose limits on features that kids use to compare and compete with each other, including beauty filters and visible like counts that have been linked to poor mental health for kids. All of this will be backed by improved age verification measures, better content controls, stronger parental controls, more safeguards against bullying, and tighter monitoring of content related to eating disorders, self-harm, and suicide. With the help of an independent auditor, our coalition of AGs will be regularly assessing these features to make sure they're rolling out on time and they're working as they should. Many of the provisions in this settlement align with the recommendations coming out of our reporting on emerging technology that the legislature asked us to put together a short time ago. We learned what needed to be done, and we got it. So look, these changes are long overdue, but I give Meta credit for being the first major platform to agree to such comprehensive safety features. We don't want this to be the end of the story. It should be a signal to the entire social media industry that it's time to transform how they safeguard young people online. Let this settlement be a template for them to follow, along with others in our coalition. This office is committed to seeing change across the industry. In fact, this settlement only gets stronger if other social media companies follow suit. If YouTube, Snapchat, and TikTok agree to similar terms to the ones I outlined, Meta agrees to lower its daily limits on children on their platform to 60 minutes for a period of 10 years, which is five more than the standalone agreement is, and will expand their nighttime block 10 p.m. through 7 a.m. This probably isn't breaking news, but I'll say it anyway. I don't take kindly to companies that prey on Minnesotans' young people to pad their profits. That's why my office sued TikTok last year for preying on young people with addictive algorithms. TikTok has tried and failed to get that suit dismissed, and so the case continues on. That's why we sued Juul and Altria for marketing their nicotine vapes to children. And then we won the largest per capita settlement of any state for smoking cessation programs. That's why we sued Highlight Vapes for making e-cigarettes that look like kids' school supplies and got their products out of Minnesota. Earlier this summer, we sued the company that makes Loon Vapes and markets them illegally to our kids, and that lawsuit is ongoing. My office works every day to keep Minnesotans safe, safe from scams, predatory businesses, and companies that ignore our safety to benefit their bottom line. My bottom line is that this office will protect Minnesota's kids, and that's what the settlement is all about today.
20: That was Minnesota Attorney General Keith Ellison. It's time for a quick break. Don't go away. More Minnesota Matters after this.
4: It's a stampede!
21: What just happened?
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21: You're lying!
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21: No! Lying!
22: The new Jumanji Scratch Game is taking over Minnesota. 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
20: Welcome back to Minnesota Matters. I'm Tasha Radel. The Boundary Waters Canoe area has been devastated by wildfires this summer, and the threat of copper nickel mining could be a future issue. MNN's John Anderson talks with one organization that is doing everything it can to maintain the beauty and peacefulness of the Boundary Waters.
28: As firefighters continue finishing the fight against the wildfires in the BWCA and northeastern Minnesota, we know it will take some time for the area to rebuild and recover. This week, I had the chance to speak with Lucas Leaf, Executive Director of Sportsmen for the Boundary Waters, about his organization and how they're pitching in to help the recovery.
29: We are a 501c3 nonprofit, focused on fishing, hunting, wildlife, stewardship issues, you know, that pertain to the Boundary Waters and the surrounding regions. Mm-hmm. Sometimes those, you know, issues, you know, for instance, the, you know, Twin Metals copper nickel mining, you know, roadless rules or public land sell-offs extend out into, you know, statewide and national level help. So we spend time both in, you know, the state and, you know, in D.C. for legislative action as well.
28: Okay.
29: We do have a stewardship and habitat program where we work with, you know, DNR and Forest Service on a number of different initiatives on the ground, which we're, you know, very proud of, from WMA adoptions to next year we'll be doing a big project and hiring someone to run crews for trail and campsite maintenance and cleanups as well. So very, very broad focus, but also, you know, centralized to, you know, the Boundary Waters itself.
28: Yeah. Those cleanup efforts, is that a normal thing annually, or is this because of the wildfires?
29: It's a pretty normal thing. It's important to get those boots on the ground and do projects like this, you know, improve habitat, you know, create, you know, better areas for wildlife and, you know, improve fisheries. So we tend to focus on that as well. And, you know, of course, you know, the wildfires have been a huge issue and, you know, something that we've tried our best to help out with, whether it be, you know, partners in Ely and Grand Marais, you know, we have folks in both areas that we're helping with that, or, you know, donating to wildlife or wildfire relief funds, which we personally did as an organization
28: Right. Earlier
29: this month. And, you know, we'll be doing something at our upcoming event this Saturday as well.
28: Yeah, you've seen what's gone on with the Boundary Waters this summer with the wildfires and then the businesses basically just drying up. How devastating has this been this year?
29: I mean, incredibly devastating. You know, a lot of the conversations I have with folks, you know, they don't understand necessarily, you know, where, who, and how it's affecting, you know, folks from out of town see it as, you know, a broad spectrum, you know, closing, or, you know, the entire Boundary Waters is affected on fire, which, you know, it isn't true. So inherently that is, you know, has a negative effect on, you know, everybody, all small businesses, you know, that rely on that area, especially during the busy season when this happens. So, you know, I've I have some friends that run some outfitters that lost over 90% of their business in July. So it's had a huge impact, but it's been pretty incredible to see the community come together as they always do to support each other in times like this too.
0: Yeah. Speaking of coming together, sounds like you got a big event this weekend. Tell us about that and how people can help out.
29: Yeah. Paddling for the Boundary Waters. It's our big annual event. This will be our fourth year. We do it at Bent Paddle Brewing in Duluth, Minnesota. It's Saturday, this coming Saturday from 2 to 9 p.m. We really wrap a lot of fun, cool stuff around it, from, you know, food trucks to a beer release, to a beer garden, to really great music. So that's the biggest part. You know, it's a celebration of the Boundary Waters. We have a raffle. We have a silent auction where all proceeds are going to go to the United Way of Northeastern Minnesota's Regional Wildlife Fund or Wildfire Fund. So that's super important to us as well. And Bent Paddle's been incredibly helpful. It's sponsored by Onyx Fish and Onyx Hunt. So it's really just about bringing the community together and having a fun time and, you know, celebrating what's important to us, and that's the Boundary Waters.
0: Really, your message to all of Minnesota. I mean, obviously, the wildfires, they're getting contained. There's still some concern, but Northern Minnesota is open for business.
29: Absolutely. I mean, Forest Service has been steadily opening up entry points. They just lifted the fire ban. So business is back to normal. And it has been up the Gunflint side for a while now too. And, you know, Ely is hopping and ready for folks to come up, you know, go visit an outfitter, take a trip, visit an online store, go in and have a meal, you know, stay at a hotel. I mean, that's what these folks really, really need right now. And you know, rely on the people that are coming out to enjoy the Boundary Waters to keep their doors open too. And that's what it's all about. Again, you know, going up and supporting the community, having fun. There's so many other things you can do in the area. Even if you had a trip canceled, I mean, there's lodges, campgrounds outside of the Boundary Waters, you know, even in the Superior National Forest and other, you know, small areas up there too, campgrounds, like so many ways to go and have, you know, the same or very close to the same experience while, you know, also getting tripping.
20: If you'd like to learn more about the organization, check out their website at sportsmanbwca.org. Thanks, John. More Minnesota Matters after this.
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20: 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I'm Tasha Radel. 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

0: Everything comes from the farm. There is so much. And so trying to put together a curriculum, if you will, for the state fair, I would imagine that takes a lot of work.
1: It does. And I know that our leadership teams that are working on the messaging spend a lot of time, because not only do you want to tell a story to the younger generation, you want to tell that story to an aging, and to find something that really can connect all ages of all different backgrounds is a big task. And they do a great job. It's pretty simple to come in here and participate. Everybody can find something. I guarantee that when they walk out of this building, they will also learn something.
0: Give us a sense of how much volunteer hours are spent. You know, Farm Bureau members that come here at some point during the fair and help out.
1: Oh my gosh, I'd have to sit and figure that out. But we run, I think, four shifts of volunteers that come in, with anywhere from two or three people that work each shift. So four shifts times 12 days of the fair. Holy crap. And then I honestly, that's just too big for me. It is a massive, massive job to find volunteers to fill all the shifts. We have a Farm Bureau staff who is here. They break up into 6-hour shifts. One opens, one closes. So, you know, when I talk about volunteer effort, I don't even include all of the staff that's coming in here and spending time here too. What I can guarantee and promise you is that it is a lot. It is a big job.
0: Anything else you want to be sure to talk about?
1: I think just the fact that when you come to the fair, immerse yourself into learning about farming and ranching. The fair really has its roots in agriculture. And, while the fair has so much to offer, it is still always, I think, really a neat thing when you can spend a little of that time kind of in the history of learning about agriculture and what started it.
2: This is Abby Redellen. I'm from Chatfield, Minnesota, and I'm a pig farmer in Fillmore County.
0: Abby, it's day one of the Minnesota State Fair, and you're set up here outside of the Oink booth. You're engaging with fairgoers, holding little piglets. What's this experience been like so far?
2: This is great. I love interacting with the public and sharing with them what we do as pig farmers. Also educating them, right, as we've got a sow and a litter and her litter here. There have been a lot of great questions, so it's great to see the Oink booth so full, and welcome all the fairgoers to stop by.
0: What are a couple of questions that stand out so far?
2: Some of the basics, you know, they start out with when were the piglets born or how many piglets are in this litter. But a lot of those questions also evolve into, you know, a lot of questions about animal behavior. They're feeding and now they're resting. So what's normal behavior for a pig? And some even ask questions as to how we raise pigs. So it's a great conversation.
0: And as far as getting the message out there, I'm sure a lot of conversations are short at the fair, but when you have a chance to really talk about pork production, animal care, all of those things, what do you really highlight?
2: I think the biggest thing is that I love when we have the opportunity to highlight what we do as pig farmers, right? A big part of what we do is pigs, people, and the planet. So really sharing with them on that level what we're doing as being responsible stewards of the land and the animals in our care.
0: And a lot of fairgoers probably don't understand the connection between the land and swine production, the manure that goes back into the crops that I assume you guys also produce. Just talk about the way that everything sort of works in synergy.
2: Yeah, it's fun to explain the true circle, right, of how we utilize not only the manure from the animals that we raise back on the crops that then feed the animals in our care, but also, like, for example, there's a new activity here at the Oink booth on everything but the oink, and explaining even when pigs are marketed and produced for pork. There's very little waste. That we're really, really ultimate recyclers in that sense of using all our resources responsibly.
0: Well, I know there are people anxious to ask you more questions, but before I let you go, just as you think about 2026 so far, what have been some of the ups and downs?
2: Ooh, that's challenging. So, I mean, you'd be remiss to say there's always something on our plate, right? Something we're facing. We've seen ups and downs both from, you know, pricing and markets and as it relates to health. So, but pork producers have been very resilient and are very resilient. We're also adapters and adopters. So I think we'll look forward to what our challenges are and how we can move forward.
3: Hello, my name is Jenna Hansen and I am from Steele County.
0: Well, Jenna, congratulations on the Princess K coronation. Take me through last night and your emotions and what that experience was like.
3: Yes, I was definitely filled with tons of emotions when that crown got placed on my head. But mainly, I was just so excited to take on this role and to really represent the dairy industry in the state of Minnesota.
0: What does that mean to you when you represent an industry like dairy farmers in Minnesota? What is so special about that group?
3: I would say that it's really that group as a whole is really special to me because it's a community that took me on. I did not come from a farm, but I've had so many people within this amazing community support me and be there by my side as I have accomplished my goals. And so I am so proud to be able to now represent them as they have been by my side.
0: your first opportunity.

0: to be an ambassador here at the State Fair, the conversations that are to come, and then throughout the year, what do you really want to highlight to people?
1: I would definitely really want to highlight just that if you have a goal and you have something you want to accomplish, no matter how hard it might seem, that you should go for it. I always had a passion for the dairy industry, and I have been able to go out to countless farms and learn their stories and really be able to share their stories to consumers, which was super important to me because I came from the consumer side where I didn't always understand what the producers were being able to do. And so to be able to make a connection and really strengthen those ties so that all of our consumers understand our producers and vice versa.
0: You're literally sitting in the parlor having your likeness sculpted into butter right now. What's this like?
1: This is so amazing. I've been able to have great conversations with Jerry, and he is doing a wonderful job with my likeness right now, and I'm just so grateful.
0: Jenna, anything else you want to be sure to mention?
1: I would just definitely say to stop into the dairy building and come see all of our candidates as they are going to get their likenesses sculpted, and we have lots of good snacks and treats in here too, so come by and stop and say hi to us.
0: Well, congratulations again, and thanks for the time.
1: Thank you so much.
2: Thanks, Mark. It's time for our last break. More Minnesota Matters after this.
3: Breaking into the open as Thompson goes out to the 15 to the 20 break. Oh, clear the 30.
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3: He has scored a touchdown on a run of 98 yards!
2: Welcome back to Minnesota Matters. I'm Tasha Radel. Golden Gopher football season begins next week when Minnesota hosts Eastern Illinois on Thursday at Huntington Bank Stadium at 7 p.m. When fans enter the stadium, they will be experiencing some new technology and a new sound system throughout the venue. MNN Sports Director Mike Grimm spoke with Gopher Deputy Athletic Director Mike Wiersbicki about it.
5: Open gate. Tell me what open gate is.
6: Yeah, Mike. So I think one thing that we've heard for a number of years is just efficiency getting in the stadium. And I think it's a science more than it is anything. And so it's not perfect, but we're always trying to find ways to increase the entry process and have to be safe and secure, but also find ways that we can get people inside faster. I do joke a little bit, as much as we want people in an hour before kickoff, we also know that people are enjoying game day festivities and they're going to come in right at kickoff. And that is going to be the biggest bottleneck of time. So open gate is a security system very similar to what you'll see at US Bank Stadium or Target Center or Grand Casino Arena to really expedite entry, where you can walk through and it's a more elevated metal detector process that you don't need to take out your phone and your keys and you'll fly right through. Now, if you have something metal or a dangerous object, it'll flag you and we'll pull you off for secondary screening. But this elevated screening process is something that gives us a chance to expedite entry processes, remain safe and secure in the major market that we are, but allow you to get in more efficiently, very similar to our pro counterparts in the market.
5: Yeah, and while still keeping hopefully the environment safe and all that stuff. Right?
6: No question. So you'll see that around gates all throughout the season. We'll still have the clear bag policy. For those that aren't familiar, you can see that on our website on what you can bring into the venue and what you can't. Still have our bag check over at the barn for those that do have a bag that they need to check and can't bring in the stadium. But also when you get up to the gates, all major gates, you'll see a much more efficient entry process through this open gate system.
5: And with that too, maybe you can talk a little of how it works. Like, I'm sure someone might walk through and say, geez, they barely check me. But There are so many different ways that you're kind of being checked there a little bit.
6: Well,
5: right?
6: It's a really detailed process. And even for those that were at our open practice last week, we had it set up to just sample some things because there's a lot of fine tuning. And with our UMPD police experts, our event management personnel, our emergency medical services, everyone who kind of has a role in game day security, you can kind of fine tune some things. So even last week, we were doing some testing just to hone in the system, and you can make it a little bit more lenient. You can make it more specific. And so I think that that's something that our staff will continue to fine tune throughout the year to make sure that we're accountable in making sure that we're restricting the items that we don't want in the stadium, but also finding ways that we can be efficient and making sure that we're not being unnecessarily sent to secondary screening, and we can kind of tweak those sensors as needed.
5: Yeah, and I suppose too, there's that fine line of how much info are they taking. I know I had a friend, I have not tried this. He went to a Twins game and he took his picture on the app and he just walked through. They identified it. There must be a camera there. He didn't have to scan his ticket. Once he walked through, they identified his face based on his selfie of the MLB ballpark app. And I'm like, that's kind of scary, but it's also pretty cool.
6: It isn't. I mean, no different than TSA and all the other screening processes. I mean, there's a role for it and why we do it. Now, also the amount of data that we have on people in this age of technology. We were just talking about AI and everything else going on. It's fascinating. And so we're not, you know, taking your photos and holding a whole library. But I think there's a lot of efficiencies in how much technology has evolved that you can really lean in to, you know, achieve both goals of, you know, a quicker entry, but also ensuring that you're not sacrificing and compromising safety.
5: Yeah, no doubt. All right. So that's kind of cool. And that is not an option for athletic events here, that you can take your picture and waltz
6: it's
5: right
6: not
5: through.
6: Currently. Yeah, not no, currently. But if you're Mike Graham, you've got your credential. You know, we'll make sure to send you off into secondary
5: screening. They still give me a two or three, you know, because I got backpacks and radio gear and all that stuff. New audio system in the football stadium.
6: Yeah, you know, for those who have been in the stadium, again, original audio system back in 2009 when we opened the stadium that has had a good run. So huge project this summer. Really kudos to our Gopher Digital production staff and going through a competitive bid process. But everything in the stadium has been swapped out. We do have some enhanced new speakers that we added in different places to have a little bit better coverage throughout. But not only is it your main speakers within the bowl system, but also all of your back of house premiums, press conferences, might be in the indoor club and Club Cambria. You'll notice some additional enhancements from an audio technology perspective. So it's something that, again, with a stadium, you go through wear and tear and maintenance, and we really stretched the life of that audio system as far as we could, that we were starting to run into some failures and opportunities to really improve. And so this has been a huge project this past offseason that will officially debut on September 3rd.
5: I mean, we obviously still think of this as a new ballpark, right? A new stadium, but yet the way technology has advanced, I'm sure there are things like to get audio to the speakers, there's better ways to do it now than there was 20 or 15 years ago.
6: 100%. And you really think of any, you know, technology, the minute you put it in, you're almost outdated. And so to think we almost made it 20 years, and you've seen us do things with the video boards, you've seen how the audio system, really AV technology, is so rapid in its development process. So again, a great opportunity for us to get caught up with a much more comprehensive, consistent system, and also have ways that we can tweak it and elevate it, you know, on an annual basis with the new technology.
5: I think one of the great cool things, if particularly Grandpa and Grandma are looking for Christmas holiday gifts for their grandkids, the Goldie's Kids Club, still offering it, right? Still
6: yes, sir.
5: A great bargain. I mean, it's gone up a little since I first got to town, but what hasn't gone up?
6: Well, right? It has, but I think, man, I appreciate you bringing it up. Sometimes it gets lost, but it's been a program that we've scaled and grown. Kudos to our marketing staff. The promotional items that we build into that package, obviously it's great having, you know, access to free tickets and discounted tickets for family members, but how we create some fun things in there that are unique for kids and promotional items that, you know, attach to Goldie, but also can celebrate their fandom and create them in being a future Gopher. We think that program's so important in kind of building the next generation of Gopher students, Gopher fans, whatever it might be. So yes, to your point, you know, for that person who might be looking for the birthday gift or the holiday package, Goldie's Kids Club memberships are available. Families can take advantage of a full opportunity of access, unique experiences, promotional items, discounted tickets, all that information on gophersports.com. Yeah.
5: They get t-shirts and some stuff too.
6: They get t-shirts. They've got a cool lanyard. They've got some specialty experiences they get invited to participate with Goldie and student athletes. So it's a really cool program. Yeah.
2: That's Golden Gopher Deputy Athletic Director Mike Wiersbicki with Eminent Sports Director Mike Graham. That's a wrap for this week's edition of Minnesota Matters. Thanks for spending time with us on your MNN affiliate station. Same time, same place next week. Until then, take care, and as always, thanks for tuning in. I'm Tasha Radel.
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12: But first, we all want to have a long life. 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I think that's really clear.
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8: Following a knee injury, Adriana Kekic had to go through all the normal testing to be cleared for surgery. There were MRIs, blood work, and a couple additional standard tests that she had passed with flying colors. And since Kekic's results were within the normal ranges, she didn't think to mention the subtle symptoms she'd been experiencing, symptoms that would have signified a hidden and dangerous issue.
12: Knowing what I know now, I can see how clear those symptoms were. So here were my major symptoms: tiredness, excessive tiredness that progressed over time. So it started a little bit in the beginning and I thought, oh, it's an injured knee. So of course I'm tired because I was kind of walking around on with support. But then leading to the event, I was just excessively tired. No amount of sleep or rest fixed it.
8: Kekic was also experiencing shortness of breath. A couple days before the surgery, she even fainted because of it. And the last factor was that Kekic was perimenopausal. While it's not necessarily a symptom, it is crucial information that would have revealed the bigger picture of her health. One change that her body had already begun was a decline in metabolic flexibility.
12: Typically in that stage, when your hormones go up and down, you're starting to lose the estrogen, which has that protective cardiometabolic power. All of this was happening in a background with a lot of inflammation, lack of sleep. I was running on 2 to 3 hours of sleep at the most every night for years because I also had my four-year-old at home and I was working full time. So I just thought it's life.
8: But because none of these factors were recognized as symptoms, Kekic wasn't properly tested, and the standard tests that were used to clear Kekic for surgery weren't showing the threat that was lurking below the surface. No one realized the pressure her body was under until, the day before her surgery, life-threatening blood clots blocked blood flow to both of her lungs.
12: I had something called saddle pulmonary embolism. This is also known as a silent killer because oftentimes you have no major symptoms other than being tired, perhaps. And that's exactly what was happening with me. What saddle pulmonary embolism is simply a clot or, like in my case, just a bunch of blood clots that lodged in my lungs that generated, in my case, from a knee injury and over a month time period from my injured knee up until a day before my scheduled surgery, when I passed out at home and ended up actually in ICU, those blood clots generated in my knee from the injury and just traveled slowly over time lodging in my lungs.
8: It could have been caught early, but since the standard tests didn't account for these symptoms, Kekic's life was put in danger. It became the catalyst for her transition within medicine. As a pharmacist, she helped build the early pharmacogenomics programs at Mayo Clinic. Today, Kekic is the founder and CEO of Futurome, a precision health company focused on longevity. One key component she mentioned earlier that's fundamental to healthy aging is our metabolic health.
12: Metabolic health is one of the major pillars of our health, health span, which is number of years that we live healthy, and as a product of that, our lifespan, which is number of years that we live.
19: The tricky thing is it can be difficult to diagnose poor metabolic health and other similar conditions through standard testing. The recommended blood tests will most likely show that all of your levels are within the normal range, but Kekich says that doesn't always mean you're in the healthy range.
12: Normal range does not mean optimal range, and normal for you may actually be a little different numbering scale for me. Men and women, of course, are different. We go through different stages and seasons of life. All of this really needs to be, I feel like, almost shifted a little bit in terms of how we approach this. So normal doesn't mean the optimal. That's the first thing. The second thing is we're still relying, despite, you know, technology and advances in lab technologies and so on being here, we're still relying on what our insurance companies are going to pay for, which is a very, for the most part, very standard testing. So we're getting anywhere between maybe 30 to perhaps, in the best case scenario, 100, maybe 250 biomarkers.
19: Which means that there's most likely a factor that's being overlooked. Part of this oversight also stems from the fact that most standard tests only look at one layer of our health. Instead, Kekich has been focused on an approach called multiomics, which combines data from all the different molecular levels of our health.
12: Your health is kind of like an onion. And we have now lab testing that can take us, you know, into and peeling the layers of that onion. So at the core of your onion as a health is going to be your genome. So what your genes, meaning what you inherited from your parents and your ancestors, those mutations and variations that we all inherit can also inform our health, disease predisposition, and even how long we live. So we don't look necessarily in terms of standard practice and testing. We don't even look at some of the major genes that have to do with methylation, ability to process medications, which is called pharmacogenomics. That was my area of practice at Mayo for many, many years. We also don't look at something that's called epigenome, which is what sits on top of your genes, are these little switches that can turn those genes on and off.
19: While your genes are inherited from your parents, these little switches are influenced by your environment and behaviors. The next layer is called the proteome.
12: Just because you have a certain gene variation doesn't mean that your gene is going to express proteins. Genes encode for proteins. They give instructions to make proteins. So at different stages in life, you can have different expression of these proteins, even though your genes have not changed. You got what you got.
19: If our genetics are the blueprint, the proteome is responsible for carrying out the plans. Proteins are responsible for most of the work done in cells, and they're always changing depending on internal and external influences like aging and health. And then the layer beyond that is called the metabolome.
12: Metabolome are these beautiful molecules that essentially communicate what your cells do. Can they metabolize things properly? Maybe you have mitochondrial deficiency or disorder or dysfunction. There is also that layer that's called mitochondrial testing. And there is environmentome and digitome and all of these other things that constitute the system biology approach to health with now labs and data and testing and so on that's available. Yet we're going to have to probably wait another 10 to 17 years for this sort of approach to make it as a standard practice in your either conventional or functional medicine or however, where when you walk in, you're going to have this whole scan of these things that I mentioned. Then you will be able to say what's happening at the cellular level, hopefully early on, before you end up with some label, before your symptoms become so apparent that now they're really being caught by the standard testing.
19: Kekich believes that the future of medicine is being able to catch anything at the cellular level long before symptoms ever show up. Her company is already working towards assessing all of these layers, starting with their core testing.
12: We're going to do very deep, kind of like a functional, if you will, testing where we assess at least 200 to 500 biomarkers related especially to cardiometabolic health. So, of course, this is going to include what I'm seeing a lot more now, like ApoB, apolipoprotein B, or LP little a, lipoprotein little a, MPO, inflammatory biomarkers galore, you know. So that, along with metabolomics testing, the microbiome testing, and perhaps other things that would be maybe sex or age or lifestyle dependent. We work very closely with individuals to understand their lifestyle, because you can do all of this testing and, you know, design the best protocol, if you will, and even an intervention. But if we're not understanding, you know, your life, so I am a huge believer of lifestyle medicine kind of approach, and that's what we do essentially.
19: The six pillars of lifestyle medicine are nutrition, physical activity, sleep, stress management, social connection, and avoidance of risky substances. KKH's patients go through this testing twice a year, with additional ones being run if needed.
12: Once we do that, we will actually formulate and personalize your pseudocalls. So typically it would be very specific supplements that your cellular health may need. And I'm very much a minimalist in that approach. Usually people will come and see us with, you know, dozens and dozens of supplements. And they're always surprised when I say, okay, let's see what we can cross off of this list first before we do anything else. And of course, personalize medication interventions if needed.
19: The goal is to understand each patient's patterns in order to personalize a treatment plan to best manage their health without relying on supplements or medication for the rest of their lives. KKH says this idea of multiomics and getting a clear picture of how all the systems in your body work together has allowed medicine to break past previous barriers. But like she mentioned earlier, there are still hurdles to overcome before this approach becomes standard practice. Just like with genomics, the technology is extremely expensive and time-consuming. We also don't yet have clear guidelines around which tests to order and how to correctly analyze the results. Thankfully, KKH says AI is able to solve a lot of the workflow issues that have been holding the field back.
12: We assess, for example, thousands of biomarkers. It's impossible to sift through those for every, you know, client of ours and say, this is what's happening for you at the cellular level. So we obviously engage, and many of us in this space are engaging technologies like AI-empowered biodigital twin, where we can put all of this data and create kind of a computer version of you to see what's happening at the cellular level. And number two, what sort of personalized, precise, and targeted interventions, including lifestyle, not just medications and pharmaceuticals, can we do and use to first course correct whatever you might be on, optimize you once we have course corrected, and then put you on this path to living long and healthy, which is essentially what longevity is and what we all want, not just living long, but really living long and healthy.
19: You can find more information about Adriana KKH and all of our guests on our website, radiohealthjournal.org. Our executive producer is Amira Zaveri. I'm Kristen Farah.
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4: Financial aid is available to those who qualify, including VA benefits.
5: How many times have you left a doctor's appointment wishing you took notes? And if you did write anything down, there's a good chance you needed to do some extra research to make sense of the medical jargon. Dr. Arpan Parikh says this information asymmetry is one of the more universal obstacles for patients.
6: By definition, the conversation an American has with their healthcare professional is probably the most complicated conversation they ever have in their life on any given day. And the healthcare professional is thankfully very smart and intelligent and very technical. And the average American doesn't have that level of technical knowledge of healthcare. So right off the bat, when we rely on the patient to be the sole source of memory of what happened during a healthcare appointment, and then report it back to their loved ones who are trying to help them, like, there's immediate loss.
5: Parikh is a double board certified psychiatrist, as well as the CEO and co-founder of Kin Health. It's a new tool he believes will close this information gap. Research has shown that patients forget between 40 and 80% of their conversation with a doctor as soon as they leave the clinic. Not only does this create extra work and stress for the patient, but Parikh reveals what that burden feels like on the physician's side.
6: It's unbelievably frustrating. And it's not frustration at the patient, it's frustration at the system that after spending all this time and effort and energy with a patient trying to explain and support them, they walk out of my office and they forget 50 to 80% of it.
5: And an extra layer of frustration occurs when the patient calls back needing a reminder of information they forgot.
6: Now I'm calling them on my way home from work or while I'm sitting on my couch with my kid, re-explaining the same thing I explained. So it's this like double hit of, if there was just some way for my patients to remember what I said, I will feel so much more fulfilled as a physician or as a healthcare professional. And it will also like directly reduce a very real burden I feel in my practice. And we know from the data, the average medical practice in this country gets around 10 inbound phone calls and messages per provider per day, just from patients who forgot what the doctor said.
5: The real tipping point for Parikh was when his mother-in-law got diagnosed with breast cancer. Stepping into a caregiving role opened his eyes to just how broken this system had become.
6: Even though my wife and I and our families are relatively well-resourced and smart, and we literally have a dozen physicians in the immediate family, it was still nearly impossible for us to navigate her mom to a successful outcome. We did in the end, but I know all the cheat codes. So if we barely pulled it off, then what had been bothering me is the average American is screwed before the game even starts in navigating a complex chronic healthcare journey.
5: This experience 4 years ago laid the foundation for a tool that would give patients more power and control within healthcare.
6: I had the light bulb moment of 2/3 to 3/4 of physicians in this country are now using ambient scribes to help them be more efficient and capture better clinical documentation at the point of care. why isn't there a similar tool that every patient can have on the incredible smartphones we all have in our pockets?
5: Which is exactly what Kin is. Parikh and his brother created this free app that keeps track of all your health appointments simply by the user pressing record.
6: It listens alongside with you to the doctor's appointment, the conversation you have with your healthcare professional. And you press stop when you're done at the appointment. And within 60 to 90 seconds, sometimes 2 minutes, Kin summarizes in simple, easy to understand language what the healthcare professional just said. And it also generates a list of what are the things I need to do as a patient when I walk out of here.
5: Ensuring that the patients not only have all the information from their appointment, but also an understanding of the next steps they need to take. Kin also allows users to easily share their information with anyone in their care circle.
6: So with one press of a button, I can then share the summaries and the action items with whoever I want to. The really important part about Kin is it's always patient-owned, right? So this is, for the first time, a set of data that the patient is in full control of on their device. It's completely private, completely secure. The patient remains in control. They decide who to share it with, and they decide when they want to delete it.
5: And this is just the beginning of what the Kin team hopes to accomplish. Parikh says they're about to add a component that helps users take action and make real progress with their health goals.
6: So let's say you're using Kin and you take it to your primary care doctor. And I'm making all of this up. And your primary care doctor says, we've been trying to work on your blood pressure. I just can't get it controlled, you know, with the first and second line treatments. I'm going to refer you to see a cardiologist. And then you're like, okay, that sounds good. And then you and the primary care doctor go about and talk about the next thing, your knee pain. As soon as Kin hears primary care doctor referred to a cardiologist for hypertension, with your permission, we will go find you a cardiologist who's in network with your insurance, because Kin will have your insurance information, who is close to your home because you will have given Kin your address, who is accepting new patients, which we know is really challenging sometimes to find a healthcare professional who's actually accepting new patients, and who has an appointment that matches your work calendar because you've given Kin access to read your calendar.
5: So before you make it out of the building, Kin has already notified you with 3 highly rated cardiologists in the area. All you have to do is choose which one Kin should make the appointment with.
6: We just took like 3 to 5 hours of manual work and a lot of stress and headache and converted into a single press of a button for you, which is a magical moment. It's also an incredible healthcare moment because we know the average patient doesn't go and do all those things,
5: which can deteriorate a person's health even more. And once you start using Kin, a big benefit is having all of your health information readily available. Parikh says the ultimate vision is being able to see how all aspects of your health have evolved over time, giving users a full picture that's often hard to do with the current medical record systems.
6: We experience healthcare not as single conditions that happen in single points in time. Like, they're all interconnected, interrelated, and messy. And we want to give our users the ability to actually engage and interact with that in a way that makes sense, which has literally never been possible until today.
5: This experience includes all appointments we have about our health. Many of us only access medical records from traditional doctors, but Kin allows you to keep information from all different aspects of healthcare in one place.
6: We engage with our health and wellness with so many other types of healthcare professionals and allied health professionals, like speech therapists and occupational therapists and physical therapists and dietitians and nutritionists and personal trainers and physical therapists and psychotherapists. And what's beautiful about Kin is like it works incredibly across all those settings with your dentist, with your optometrist. And like those are places where real healthcare happens, but that data is never ever making it into any sort of healthcare data set. So we're really, really excited by our ability to help our users, again, stitch together all of these data points that come from all the various types of folks they engage with related to their health on a regular basis, and in a way that's been ignored by, you know, the traditional ecosystem.
5: You can find more information about Kin, Dr. Arpan Parikh, and all of our guests on our website, radiohealthjournal.org. Our writer producer is Kristen Farah. Our production manager is Jason Dickey. I'm Greg Johnson.
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16: Medical notes this week. The shingles vaccine may lower your risk of dementia. A study published in Annals of Internal Medicine found that older adults who received at least one dose of the shingles vaccine had a 24% lower risk of being diagnosed with dementia compared to their non-vaccinated peers. While clinical trials are still needed to confirm these results, observations suggest that routine shingles vaccination could serve as an accessible, dual-purpose intervention to support physical and cognitive health in aging populations. How vitamin D can help fight diabetes. Research published in JAMA Network Open discovered that participants carrying specific genetic variations experienced a 19% reduction in diabetes risk compared to a placebo group. The findings suggest that an inexpensive single genetic test could eventually allow clinicians to personalize preventative strategies for the millions of Americans living with prediabetes. And finally, does it really take 21 days to form a habit? Researchers have discovered that in mouse models, the shift from mindful behavior to an automatic habit occurs suddenly, just like flipping a switch. Because this internal controller can also actively shift habitual actions back into goal-directed choices, the findings offer promising new hope for reversing long-held bad habits. The study is published in Nature Communications. And that's Medical Notes this week. I'm Mayan Vasta Betancourt.
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2: I'm Nick DeLuca. Good Sunday morning. The NFL preseason wrapped up. Roster cutdowns continue ahead of today's 6 p.m. Eastern deadline. Colts receiver Keenan Allen arrested early this morning on drunk driving charges. Allen charged with DWI and DWI endangering a person. Both misdemeanors joined the Colts earlier this month on a one-year deal. 14-year veteran playing briefly in yesterday's preseason game, making a 24-yard catch on the opening drive. Six-time Pro Bowler had 81 catches last season with the Chargers. Elsewhere, the Jaguars are trading for Dolphins quarterback Quinn Ewers, Miami receiving a 2028 sixth-round pick. Ewers played in four games last season, completing 66% of his passes for 622 yards, three touchdowns with three interceptions. The Dolphins going 1-2 in his three starts. A groin injury holding him out of Miami's final two preseason games. The Cowboys are trading for former Steelers first-round tackle Broderick Jones. Steelers sending Jones and a 2027 fourth-rounder to Dallas in exchange for a 2027 third and sixth-round pick. Jones suffered a season-ending neck injury in Week 11 of last year, was cleared to resume football activity at the start of camp. MLS, Lionel Messi scoring four times in a 7-1 Inter-Miami rout of CF Montreal. Eighth time in Messi's career he scored four or more goals in a game.
23: Hey, this is Rich Eisen. Coming up on Monday, another preseason is in the books. Who impressed, who did not, and what stood out? We'll preview the Denver Broncos season as well. That's on Monday's Rich Eisen Show on Disney+, the ESPN app, and ESPN Radio.

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11: And to think Courtney Cronin had tickets to go see PCA yesterday and turned it down. That's how important she is. Definitely the number one person on this show. She's Courtney Cronin. I'm Peter Burns. 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Buster Olney joining us right now. Buster, you had a great tweet because it's not just what PCA did yesterday. It's what he's done all season long about his chances to win National League MVP. What do you make of it?
12: Yeah, Peter, he separated himself from Shohei Ohtani in the MVP conversation. When you look at the numbers, the 36 homers now, second highest OPS among all hitters, 32 stolen bases, and on top of that, he's widely regarded as the best defender in baseball. He's second in outs above average. You know, we've talked about Shohei Ohtani rightly and given him plaudits for being a two-way player. PCA is a two-way player in his own right, and you know, through advice that he got from Alex Bregman early in the year about honing down his plate discipline, he has really taken off this year.
13: On the flip side of that, you mentioned Shohei Ohtani. Those two were neck and neck for a while, and it certainly feels like that PCA's pulled ahead of Shohei. A lot of uncertainty now about the timeline for him to get back on the mound. It seemed like we were getting close. Now it seems like there is a lot of unknowns. What is the latest on him?
12: Yeah, and Courtney, I think that his time as a pitcher this year is reaching a crossroad because every time he gets on the mound and ramps it up, then he has issues with that left knee, which is for a right-handed pitcher, his land knee. That is a big deal. And if you're the Dodgers, here's the other part of this conversation you're going to have with Shohei coming up here.

0: You don't need him on your pitching staff. They are stacked. You know, after the trade for Tarik Skubal, you got Blake Snell and you got Yamamoto and Tyler Glasnow just came back. On and on and on. They're just absolutely loaded on that side. And on the other hand, the offense has stunk. Since the All-Star break, the Dodgers are 22nd out of 30 teams in runs scored. You don't need Shohei Ohtani on the mound if you're the Dodgers, but you need him to be at his absolute best on an offense. So I do wonder if at some point here in the next few days he'll say, you know what, going forward, Shohei is going to focus on hitting. And in the end, it's going to be his decision. The tail wags the dog when it comes to Shohei Ohtani and the Dodgers. But that has to be a big factor in the conversation.
1: The great Buster Olney joining Courtney Cronin and Peter Burns here on Best Week Ever. Buster, when the trade got announced, a couple weeks ago, about Skubal coming, everyone says, all right, well, here it is. Dodgers are going to win, and we're going to a lockout for this next season. Has that subsided a little bit as water's kind of found its level, or it's still out there?
0: Yeah, well, I mean, I think it's going to be out there for casual fans. I within baseball, I think everybody knows it's not about competitive balance. The whole issue that's going on in the labor situation, it's about owners looking for cost certainty. With Tarik Skubal, he's a really accomplished player who is going to a team of guys who are really accomplished. And so you knew that there would be an adjustment period for him. He had some starts that were iffy. It seems like he's gathering momentum. The big question for the Dodgers now is, where are they going to get the offense? Because Kyle Tucker's hitting under 200 since the All-Star break. He's been an absolute bust. They're not getting offense out of the catcher position because Will Smith has been out. You know, they're hoping to get him back. They need Mookie Betts to start hitting better. On and on. I mean, they have issues up and down the lineup, and they do seem more vulnerable, I think, than ever, especially because now, after getting swept by the Braves, they've dropped down to the third seed in the National League, which means they would have to face an extra round of playoffs, and that would likely be the San Diego Padres, Arizona Diamondbacks, Philadelphia Phillies. That would be tough for the Dodgers.
2: We've got Red Sox-Yankees on our airwaves tonight, 6:30 p.m. Eastern time, the third game of this series. And some big news for a team that's 3.5 games back of the Yankees right now in Boston. So Roman Anthony, Trevor Story going to rejoin their team for the series finale. What does that mean for Boston?
0: Yeah, desperate times call for desperate measures. They could, and a lot of teams will just wait till September 1 when the rosters expand. But the Red Sox summon those guys from their AAA rehab appearances to get them in the lineup for today, because today's game is huge. The Red Sox and Yankees are tied in their win losses for this season. Whoever wins today's game wins the tiebreaker. Mm. And look, it seems almost inevitable at this point that they're going to face each other in the first round in that wild card best of three. And you're going to want home field advantage if you're the Yankees or if you're the Red Sox. So they're going all in to win the game today. The Red Sox at this point, after losing two of the first three games of the series, they're starting to lose touch with the Yankees. Today is as close to a must-win game as you're going to get in a regular season, I think, Courtney.
1: It's always a must-follow, Buster Olney, all of this great stuff. Buster, we appreciate the time this morning, all right?
0: All right, guys. Thank you.
1: There it is. Follow him on Twitter at Buster_ESPN. PCA. No doubter. Just seems, again, I'm still a firm believer that this is great news, that if the Dodgers don't have this run, that way we don't have some kind of a work stoppage. All right, $10 million on the line for golf. That coming up next here. 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
3: 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Ellie Dela Cruz and the Cincinnati Reds are at Wrigley to face MVP candidate PCA and the Chicago Cubs.
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0: A swing and a drive. Left center field. It's a hat trick. His third home run of the day. Pete Crow Armstrong building a strong case to be the National League most valuable player.
1: Yeah, the MVP chants are cool. I love receptions like I get going into the outfield.
2: Pete Crow Armstrong, perhaps going to be your National League MVP, is a difference maker in every single kind of way, and you can't say that about a lot of guys.

0: They just need him to pitch a few times or once or twice before the postseason if they want him to pitch in the playoffs.
1: Right, yeah. And I think that there's an understanding from everybody that that's all they need. And now PCA is going to win the MVP. And the Dodgers are fine with that. PCA is clearly fine with that. And, oh, yeah. These Cubs are some serious business when he's playing like this.
0: Yeah, well, but the problem for the Cubs right now is that they've got the Brewers in the division. They're 8 games behind the Brewers at 3 play today, and it's interesting.
1: Well, are you nervous about the Cubs? Yeah, I know you're. Are you nervous at all about the Cubs?
0: No. Although the Brewers and Cubs will play starting tomorrow 7 times in 10 days. They play their final 7 games of the season. So if the Cubs do very well in those 7 games, they can get their way back in. But when you have a lead like that this late in the season, you start doing the math of, if the Brewers play 500 baseball.
1: Yeah.
0: Which seems completely realistic. Like, they play what do the Cubs have to do to win the division? And it's win an insane amount of games.
1: Yeah.
0: It's just that's the type of lead the Brewers have built themselves.
1: Sweep them 7-0 and then...
0: Well, that's the thing. Right now, let's say both teams win or lose today, the Brewers go in with a 7 or 8 game lead. Yes, the Cubs could sweep all 7 games remaining and still potentially not overtake the division.
1: Yeah, yeah. That's and like I said, Brewers, Dodgers are teams that are cruising right now. And so we're going to see the best of them come playoff time.
0: Well, and the tough part about baseball this year is all of the good teams are in the National League.
1: Yeah, yeah.
0: I think there are 5 teams in the National League better than, right now the Rays have the best record in the American League. I think the Brewers, Cubs, Dodgers, Phillies, and Braves are all better than Tampa Bay.
1: Yeah,
0: The top 5 teams in all of baseball are all in the National League, and they're going to battle it out. That'll make for a fun playoff on the NL side of the bracket, but it's just unfortunate for all these teams that they have to kind of go through one another in the National League.
1: It's old Eastern Western Conference NBA type stuff. Like, old Western Conference is, back in the day, even though it switched, I think, this season, the 5 best teams in the Western Conference are better than the best team in the Eastern Conference.
0: Yeah, but PCA certainly having an incredible season. At 24 years old, looks like he is set to become the National League MVP, barring falling off the table in the final month of the season, which I just do not see. He fell off in the second half last year. I think there were some lessons learned, and he's put together a complete season this year for the Cubs. We keep it with baseball. When will we see Shohei Ohtani return to the mound? We dive into that coming up next. It's Sunday morning on ESPN Radio and the ESPN app.
2: Hey, this is Rich Eisen coming up on Monday. 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
9: 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Hey, good morning. 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

0: Yeah, I'm not all that familiar with that, so I don't know. I don't check it out to that sir, but that is incredible.
1: it's something else, Mike, man. It's something else. We certainly appreciate you jumping on with us, Mike. And, hey, we're getting closer and closer. Real football games are just around the corner in the NFL.
0: Thanks so much, guys. Really appreciate it.
1: Mike Tannenbaum, NFL front office insider, joining us here on Sunday morning. 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David, we are going to be talking about this a little bit later, but I do want to get this out there. Earlier this week, according to U.S. Attorney's Office in the District of Oregon in court documents, FBI arrested Dejan Love and Taylor Jamie Chan in Boise, Idaho. Apparently, Love would just pretend to be a 49ers player, telling women that he had this private workout. Now he said not. And the videos and some of the videos that came out of him like running routes while just basically in like a white tank or excuse me a black tank top and shorts and a Niners helmet. It's one of the funniest stories, and I don't want to laugh all that much because there are victims here to the tune of $1.3 million, but this is one unbelievable scam.
2: Yeah, I don't want to victim blame here, but come on. Like, come on. Come on. Like, what? Like, come on. Like, there's got to be a, like, you're not on a Sunday afternoon watching the game and saying, hey, my boyfriend doesn't look like he's on the field at all.
1: We'll get into that, but professional players in college sports, nah, I'm good on that. But we dive into it next Sunday morning, ESPN Radio.
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2: I'm Nick DeLuca, wrapping up the weekend in baseball. The Dodgers entering the day tied for the second best record in the National League, wrapping up their series with the Tigers after being walked off yesterday afternoon. Shohei Ohtani had hoped to return to the mound today. That is not happening as he continues to deal with his knee injury. Manager Dave Roberts says the team is taking Ohtani's return to the mound day by day.
13: I don't think that we've made that decision yet. I think for us, it's take tomorrow off the table. Let's get back to L.A. Let's kind of figure out where his body is at and then go from there.
2: Dodgers 81-55 wrap their series with the Tigers 140 Eastern this afternoon. NFL preseason in the books. Colts receiver Keenan Allen arrested early this morning on drunk driving charges, charged with DWI and DWI endangering a person. He joined the Colts earlier this month on a one-year deal. Six-time Pro Bowler, had 81 catches with the Chargers last season. The Buccaneers are naming undrafted free agent quarterback Jalen Daniels their backup behind Baker Mayfield. He signed for $25,000 out of Kansas as a UDFA, appeared in all three preseason games, completing 61% of his throws for 239 yards and a touchdown. While the Bears are trading defensive tackle Jervon Dexter to the Falcons, 2023 second round pick was entering the final year of his rookie deal.
14: Hey, it's Michelle Smallman, and coming up Monday, from the NFL preseason to week one in college football and everything in between, we'll react to it all during my Upon Further Review. 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
15: Big 12 athletic directors have unanimously agreed to ban professionals from returning to Big 12 schools in all sports. This follows in line with similar concepts announced by the Big 10 and SEC.
16: The NCAA could have been the bus driver on this, and they kept kicking the can down the road, which is why we have issue after issue.
17: They're trying to keep that line separate between what constitutes an NCAA player and a professional.
18: The obvious has come to fruition. People in college athletics don't want people who leave the

0: I'm putting you on the spot.
1: Okay.
0: Could be this year's Indiana.
1: Whew. This year's Indiana kind of... I mean, it kind of... that is a tough question. Because I kind of want to say... I mean, it would be a team that's kind of that was still good a year ago, but kind of underrated because nobody's really taking them seriously. I don't know. Could that be somebody like an Ole Miss this year?
0: Yeah,
1: you know, everyone's kind of dismissing Ole Miss because they lost their coach. Yes, they have their quarterback back, but you know, Lane jumps ship, so they don't get the respect. You know, of being a potential national championship team, even though they made a really good run a year ago. So I'm going to say Ole Miss.
0: Yeah, I like Ole Miss, and that's a team. Minus the school, but the team that you can like get behind because of Lane Kiffin. Like I think one thing that Lane Kiffin leaves you is with a school that you can root for.
1: Makes them easier to root for. What else did we learn in week zero? That's next Sunday morning, ESPN Radio.
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0: A swing and a drive. Left center field. It's a hat trick. His third home run of the day. Pete Crow Armstrong building a strong case to be the National League most valuable player.
1: Yeah, all the MVP chants are cool. I love receptions like I get going into the outfield.
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2: 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Good to have you aboard. I'm Jonathan Zaslow alongside Kyle Bailey. Kyle, good to see you. How you doing today? Of course, we got the call courtesy of Cubs Radio Network. Big day in baseball yesterday. How are you?
5: I'm doing well, man. Good to be back with you. And you're right, man. What a day to be together. There's so much going on here in the world of sports, but baseball in particular. I know we're going to talk about it, but that Pete Crow Armstrong guy, man, unbelievable what he did yesterday.
2: So there's a lot happening. We got NFL cutdown day, so that's happening all over the place. We got college football, which officially started this weekend, and then you get the full slate next weekend. So we're going to do plenty on both those. But when we're going to start the show with baseball, okay, I mean, some big things were happening, all right? So if we're going to start the show with baseball, I say to Kyle, I say, you know, because I want to know, I think I've worked with Kyle once before, right?
5: Yeah.
2: One other show. And so, but I don't, people may think I know everything about everybody. I don't. I don't know everything about everybody. So I say to Kyle before the show starts, hey, man, you big baseball guy. And Kyle gives us a couple of facts about himself. And the first one he throws out there is, yes, big baseball guy because my brother coaches baseball. And then he followed that with, I also coach T-ball. So I'm just wondering, was there any consideration to the first fact you gave out being, you like, was there a chance you were going to flip-flop the order of events there where you tell me first you're a T-ball coach and then your brother coaches college baseball? Or it's definitely we're going to say what the brother does first?
5: No, he's definitely the leading authority in the conversation as a pretty accomplished college baseball coach. I did coach back-to-back T-ball games yesterday, which I do think gives me some position of credibility in these baseball conversations.
2: Yes.
5: You know, I was a minor league broadcaster, too. If we're going to throw out the resumes, I guess I got a few more things I could offer up as, you know, I don't think anybody's going to be impressed. But, you know, yeah, back-to-back T-ball games yesterday, back-to-back wins. I'm feeling pretty good about the old acumen here.
2: How complicated is the signage that we use to the base runners? You know, you got a kid who's on first base and you're coaching third base. Are we throwing signs at him?
5: No, we're pointing and we're saying go. You know, that's what it was. We were also chaperoning yesterday. My son, I'm literally following him around the base.
2: Are you allowed to have a coach in the field to play for the team that is in the field?
5: Allowed. You have to. Otherwise, you know, they're turning around. They're picking dirt. They're picking noses. They're talking. They're picking flowers. They're talking to people that aren't involved in the game. Yeah, you got to have multiple chaperones on the field, man.
2: Can I tell you, because both my boys played T-ball, of course, and when they were young, they're both in high school now, so this is a long time ago. The thing that always made me crazy as a parent, I didn't coach them in T-ball, the thing that always made me crazy as a parent, whenever a ball is hit to the outfield, okay, so you have a couple, two, three, maybe even four kids who are chasing the ball, what happens? How do they go to get that ball? How do they do it? What happens?
5: Like when torpedoes.
2: When they go, but what's the move they do? They go to their knees.
5: They get, and it's like,
2: you can't do that. It takes too much time. It takes too much time. Pick the ball up with your hand and throw it back in. They love to, like, slide to the ball. They're on their knees. They're fighting each other for the ball, and it takes forever to get the ball back to the infield, Kyle.
5: It sure does. It's like their natural instinct is to dogpile. Like, to your point, it's like they don't even know how to slide except for the instance where they're chasing the ball, and then all of a sudden they're all great at sliding.
2: Right.
5: And they slide into one large dogpile, and the ball doesn't emerge for, like, 48 seconds.
2: It used to make me crazy. All right, get one kid, call the others off. Pick up the ball and throw it back into the infield. Tune in for baseball action tonight. The Cubs host the Reds. Coverage begins at 6:30 p.m. Eastern on ESPN Radio and the ESPN app. So yesterday was day. The Chicago Cubs, all right? Chicago Cubs, they crushed the Reds yesterday. That's not the story, though. The Cubs, they're firmly entrenched in a wild card spot. I mean, they're 18 games over 500, yet they have no chance of winning their division. The Brewers are running away with the division. But the Cubs are going to be a wild card team. And yesterday, one of the biggest names in baseball, maybe the best player in baseball, is Pete Crow Armstrong. Well, Here was Pete Crow-Armstrong's first home run of the afternoon.
6: Pete drilled right center field. That one back on its way. Out of here. Lead off homer. Pete Crow-Armstrong, number 34. And the Cubs jump in front 1-0. His first career hit against Andrew Rabbit.
2: Wasting absolutely no time getting the afternoon going. You heard Boog Shambi on the call there, Marquee Sports Network. Well, how about another?
6: Cubs lead 4-2 with Greg Maddux here in the booth. That's hammered right field, and it's fair. It's gone, and it is fair and gone. Home run, Pete Crow-Armstrong, his second of the day. And the Cubs enjoying a 6-2 lead on BCA's 35th.
2: So home run in the first inning for Pete Crow-Armstrong, a home run in the second inning for Pete Crow-Armstrong. Then he got himself a little bit of a breather, okay? Let a few innings go by, and he was back up in the seventh inning.
6: That is drilled left center field. That's back, and it is gone.
7: It's tough.
6: His third of the day, Pete Crow-Armstrong. He is something else. Is an MVP type season he's putting up.
2: I like the music they play, Kyle.
5: I do too, a lot. It's so
2: I like the
5: good.
2: Home run music.
5: It's so good. I mean, it juices you up, man. Like, first of all, great calls. Electric atmosphere, PCA. The thing is, like, you're playing home run calls. Zaz, I think I've told you this before. I'm a lifelong Dodgers fan, all right? It was given to me as a child. I didn't have a choice, but I'm a lifelong Dodgers fan. I have no interest in making the case that Shohei Ohtani is the MVP because it is Pete Crow-Armstrong in my mind. And you're playing home run calls, and it's absolutely a big part of the conversation. But this guy's also playing the best center field in baseball right now. Like that portion of it, I do think, not only gets lost sometimes, but may be the more important factor in all of this. Pete Crow-Armstrong, again, is the MVP. Yesterday was maybe a reminder to some people why. I don't know. But this kid is absolutely incredible. His backstory, I know you know it. You know, it's one of the most unusual backstories. Both parents were actors, both pretty well known, grows up in Naperville. We can go through all of it, but what he did yesterday, just reminded us what an electric player he has become. And when you can light that place on fire the way he routinely does, everybody's going to take notice.
2: He was 4-for-6 yesterday, 4 runs scored, 6 RBI, 3 home runs for the likely National League MVP, Pete Crow-Armstrong. But the story continues. It doesn't stop there. So the Cubs won 17-5 yesterday. Pete Crow-Armstrong got 3 home runs. Here's Pete Crow-Armstrong after the game with Marquee Sports Network.
8: You go up to bat in the 8th inning, your final AB of the game. What are you thinking when you step into the batter's box?
9: Nothing. There's nothing to think there. I did. He told Chad at home plate that he was going to walk me. So I was thinking about just taking everything, but I wanted to try and get 4.
8: How badly did you want 4?
9: Not badly enough to do it off him. I would have rather somebody been out there that was actually, a pitcher. That was a day that I can look back on and be proud of for sure.
8: If somebody would have told you that you would be the youngest Cub ever to hit 3 home runs in a single game, what would you have thought?
9: I thought it was pretty silly. It was my dad's birthday yesterday, so we were all at dinner, and we had one of those little moments where he was like getting all soppy about how crazy it is that we're all here, and I'm glad I could kind of take that into the day with me and all that. So Sammy did say I was gonna hit 3 today. Sammy Sosa told me I was gonna hit 3, and I hit 3, so put that on the record.
8: Okay, Sammy, this is a day that will be in the history books forever. What was the best part?
9: Win that ball game. I mean, great bounce back day. Yesterday was such a tough one to lose, but also so much good. And great bounce back day, really. I mean, 18, or I guess it's 25 runs now in 2 games, and only having 1 win is interesting to say. But, again, really good last 2 days for the offense, and then great bounce back day for everybody today.
2: I mean, Kyle, talk about burying the lead. He just throws it in there as an aside. Oh, by the way, I ran into Sammy Sosa earlier today because they were doing like a pregame ceremony for the Cubs in Wrigley Field. By the way, I ran into Sammy Sosa before the game, and he told me I should hit 3 home runs, so I did.
5: Can we get some proof of that? Like, I believe him. I have no doubt that that when you're saying that casually, and that I believe you. I believe that Sammy said that. I wish there was proof of that because Sammy needs some credit for calling a three home run day. You know what I mean?
2: That is funny, man. So three home runs there yesterday for Pete Crow Armstrong. Sammy Sosa, he told him to do it, so he went out there and did it. And he is most likely going to be the National League MVP for a Cubs team that's going to be a lot of fun to watch as they have the top wild card spot right now. They're firmly entrenched in wild card position. All right, we're going to keep this going here. He's Kyle Bailey. I'm Jonathan Zaslow. Coming up next, ready or not, we're going to dive deeper into Major League Baseball on this Sunday afternoon. 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
3: 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Ellie De La Cruz and the Cincinnati Reds are at Wrigley to face MVP candidate PCA and the Chicago Cubs.
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0: West, 9 games ahead of the Padres. But Shohei Ohtani, if he'll return to the mound this season, certainly in question. Coming up next, that's right, it's NFL Cutdown Day. Who's making the cut? Who's not making the cut? That's next. 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

0: 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Did you get some time yesterday, Kyle, to like veg out on the couch and just watch college football?
1: Oh, buddy, I came straight from the T-ball field back to watch the rest of Carolina and TCU, and then I settled in for the Wolfpack and the Hoos on through New Mexico State and Florida State last night. I am a college football junkie. I know I'm preaching to the choir on that. So, yeah, yesterday, as soon as T-ball duties were over, it was all college football the rest of the day.
0: Well, next week, ESPN Radio College Football Campus Tour gets started, where me and Amber Wilson will take the road, and we will debut our schedule next weekend. We're in Death Valley for Clemson, LSU, Saturday night, Death Valley and Baton Rouge. That's how you get a college football season started. Lane Kiffin's debut there, so we will be there next weekend in Baton Rouge. Did you see yesterday, before we get some winners and losers from college football yesterday, did you see how Lane Kiffin did a full walkthrough yesterday with his team to prepare for everything that was going to take place next weekend? When I say full walkthrough, they got the cheerleaders, you had the marching band, you had the fireworks, you had everything. They did a full-on walkthrough.
1: Yeah, they did. I mean, Lane knows he's under the spotlight, that he's under the microscope, and he took the job fully understanding it. But, I mean, this is still LSU. This is Baton Rouge, a place where they expect national championships. It tore them to pieces for years in Nick Saban's run at Alabama, that they had fallen behind that program. They always have some of the most, if not the most, talented rosters in the country every single year because kids want to stay in state to play for LSU. It is the dream for Louisiana kids growing up there, but it comes with massive expectations. Now, this feels a little bit over the top. You know, this feels
0: but I'm
1: a little
0: sure they ate it up there.
1: Oh, but they loved it. That's exactly my next point. But you know they loved it because they expect Lane Kiffin to bring them a national championship. They're not batting an eye at this stuff. They expect Lane to have these guys ready to go against Clemson, a team that they probably should beat, but I'm sure Tigers fans aren't taking that for granted.
0: Oh, I'm sure they loved it so much. All right, let's get to some winners and losers from college football week zero. How about we start out here, Kyle? How about Bill Belichick? He takes his kids, some of them are men, takes them over the seas into international territory and starts out with a victory, 15-10 over TCU. Let's hear from the UNC Tar Heels head coach.
2: Put a lot into it. I mean, this goes all the way back to preseason workouts, spring practice, summer workouts, training camp. You know, it's all pointed to getting ready for the season, not necessarily this one game, but getting ready for the season. And then the last, you know, 8 to 9 days, we poured a lot into TCU. And certainly, you know, we didn't play competitively enough last year, but, you know, this year, I mean, these guys came out with a whole different attitude, and, you know, they were going to fight for 60 minutes, and they did.
0: He's fired up there, Kyle.
1: Fired up. I mean, that's just Belichick. Well, I saw him fist pumping yesterday when they got the penalty to effectively end the game. I know that was, you know, a big monkey off his back. I mean, here I'm here in North Carolina. People have been roasting this guy and his program and Michael Lombardi and Jordan Hudson for months and months on end. They went into that game yesterday as 9.5-point underdogs.
0: Yeah.
1: You know, I felt that was a little bit too high with Jaden Craig making his first start at the Power 4 level for TCU. He was great at Harvard, but his first P4 start in Ireland, in the conditions. Bill Belichick's son, Steve, is unable to be with the team right now because of a reported medical condition. Can you think of a better substitute defensive coordinator for your football team than Bill Belichick? I thought he called a magnificent game yesterday defensively. Carolina's defense was physical. They were flying around. They got all the stops they needed to make. And what's funny is 15 points for North Carolina yesterday, and it looked worlds better, a universe better than what it looked like under Freddie Kitchens last year. They bring in Bobby Petrino to run the offense. Say what you want to about the neck brace, he still understands offensive football. They bring in Billy Edwards, the Wisconsin transfer, who's not going to slice and dice you and win a Heisman Trophy, but what he can do is manage the game, and he did that yesterday to the tune of 232 yards and no turnovers, and they won that game in vintage Bill Belichick style. I bet he is just over the moon thrilled, even if he'll never show it to us.
0: Big loser yesterday. You got to start with TCU. You know, they were in the title game 3 years ago, all right? And now, you know, and even just last year, they crushed UNC in the opening game. And then yesterday, they limit UNC to 15 points. If you want to call it 13, because they gave them that safety, okay, fine. And they still wind up losing yesterday. Huge loser, TCU. How about for winners? How about Jackson Arnold, the quarterback? He's gonna be quarterback for UNLV this year, all right? But how about Jackson Arnold with his running Rebels debut there yesterday, Kyle? I know UNLV lost, but Jackson Arnold with a great start.
1: No doubt. And he's been at Oklahoma. He's been at Auburn. You could argue that he's in a better offensive system now with Dan Mullen. And he showed what he was about when he was a heralded high school recruit just entering the college ranks. So good for him. Just a monster day. Nearly 300 yards and 2 touchdown passes.
0: Tough to mention losers from college football week 0 without throwing North Carolina State out there. I mean, I thought you were going to have a nice little ACC matchup yesterday afternoon. And Virginia, a 34-8 win over NC State. Very, very embarrassing. For winners, how about North Dakota State, Kyle? Welcome to the FBS. North Dakota State all over Jackson State yesterday, 33-7. There you go. Welcome.
1: Proud, proud program. The North Dakota State's put a lot of guys in the NFL. As you know, they've won a lot of championships at the lower level. They're here now, though, and I think they belong. And I think they've shown us that multiple times over the years. Welcome to the big boys, the big boy ranks, North Dakota State Bison.
0: Now, for losers yesterday, college football week 0, winners and losers. He's Kyle Bailey. I'm Jonathan Zaslow. I know they won yesterday. FSU, a 34-17 win over New Mexico State, but this was a game. They were favored by 4.5 touchdowns, all right? They were favored by 31.5 at home, FSU. They only win the game 34-17. So I think to start the season, you know, Mike Norvell, you want to come out with a bang because their early schedule is tough. They have SMU, their next game, and then they're at Alabama. They're probably going to need a much better performance than you saw yesterday. Let's hear from Adam Rittenberg, ESPN senior college football writer. He was on game day. Here he is on Mike Norvell.
3: Absolutely, Mike Norvell needs to have a strong season. I think he probably has the hottest seat of any high-profile coach coming in. And so, yeah, it's good to beat New Mexico State. Wasn't the most definitive win, but you get a win. Now you got SMU, which is a top 20 team. You're at Alabama in your next two games. So you're going to find out a lot about Florida State. And then they have Virginia on October 3rd and at Louisville, Miami. It's a very, very tough September and October coming up for the Seminoles and Mike Norvell. But there's also opportunity that comes with that. When you're a coach that's facing the pressure that he is after having the last two seasons go the way that they did, now is the time to deliver. So there'll be a lot of eyeballs on them on Labor Day night as SMU comes into Doak Campbell Stadium, and then what they do from there will largely determine whether Mike is back or not in 2027.
0: I'll give you one more loser here, winners and losers, Kyle, for college football week 0 yesterday. How about that home crowd at LA Memorial Coliseum? You got number 14 USC Trojans making their run onto the field yesterday in front of 600 people. What was that?
1: I don't know. I'm an East Coast guy, so maybe the West Coasters can fill us in. I mean, that's a proud program. We all know what USC football is about, but my goodness. What they claimed 51,000 people showed up yesterday. What was it, a tenth of that? I mean, I don't think that's too far an exaggeration. I've seen the videos of them walking out of the tunnel. It didn't look like they were more than 7,500 people in that stadium.
0: It was a brutal, brutal crowd for USC's home win yesterday. And that right there are some of our winners and losers in college football week 0. Coming up next, the Chapel Bill era off to a great start. What's the ceiling for the Tar Heels?
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17: On the baseball scoreboard, the Red Sox and Yankees wrapping up their four-game series in the Bronx, and they're scoreless in the second inning. Boston activating Roman Anthony and Trevor Story off the IL. They're both in the lineup, and both have been out most of the season. Anthony led off the game with a double. Boston has the best record of the majors since late June. Manager Chad Tracy on why that is.
18: When you look at all of it, it's like, well, starting pitching was really good. It didn't change a whole lot. It was good before. It's like the bullpen's been good all year. It's like, what changed? Like, well, that, like, when you go from like 28th, 29th, 30th in offense to second, that's where it turned. Is we had some adjustments we need to make offensively. We needed better at bat quality. I think very easy to say, well, what was the difference? Like, offensively, we changed in a big way in that period of time.
17: Boston currently three games back of New York for the top AL wildcard. Dodgers and Tigers in a rain delay in Detroit. Blue Jays have a 2-0 lead on the Mariners in the first on Alejandro Kirk, two-run homer. Nationals going for a fourth straight win lead. The Marlins 1-0 in the seventh in D.C. Andrew Alvarez working on a two-hit shutout. Little League Baseball Championship game is today in Williamsport with Henderson, Nevada facing the island country of Curacao. And on ABC TV at 3 p.m. Eastern, NFL Dolphins have a new backup quarterback from Malik Willis. They get Kyle McCord from Green Bay for a sixth-round pick. Miami's also released former starting linebacker Tyrell Dodson. An undrafted rookie quarterback out of Kansas, Jalen Daniels, will be Baker Mayfield's backup QB with Tampa Bay.
19: Hey, this is Rich Eisen. Coming up on Monday, another preseason is in the books. Who impressed, who did not, and what stood out? We'll preview the Denver Broncos season as well. That's on Monday's Rich Eisen Show on Disney+, the ESPN app, and ESPN Radio.

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8: I'm John Ryder. It's cutdown day in the NFL, and the Titans are waiving quarterback Will Levis. He was a second-round pick by Tennessee 3 years ago. Packers have placed running back Josh Jacobs on the commissioner's exempt list. He was charged with battery last week. Reports ESPN's Adam Schefter in Green Bay gets running back Caleb Johnson from Pittsburgh. He was a third-round pick out of Iowa last year. On the baseball scoreboard, after a lengthy rain delay in Detroit, the Dodgers have a 1-0 lead on the Tigers in the fourth. Shohei Ohtani experienced discomfort in his troublesome left knee during a recent bullpen session, and it's unknown when he will rejoin the rotation. LA manager Dave Roberts.
9: I don't even know if it's a setback in the sense that it hasn't been 100%, and so you're hoping that each day it gets a little bit better and closer, and once we have to make a decision, which would be tomorrow, it just is not there. So I think that's why. So I don't think I wouldn't even classify it as a setback.
8: In other action, the Rays going for a fourth straight win, but trail the Padres right now 2-1 in the seventh at the Trop. Xander Bogaerts with a 2-run single. Yankees in front of the Red Sox 5-0 in the sixth. Elio Ramos, a 3-run homer and a 5-run fifth inning for New York. The Guardians hammering the Royals 9-1 in the sixth. Nathaniel Lowe and Jose Ramirez each with 2-run homers. Braves going for a 7th straight lead. The Rockies 2-1 in the seventh. Blue Jays blanking the Mariners 4-0 in the seventh. Behind Max Scherzer, who's working on a 1-hit shutout with 10 strikeouts. Golf final round of the Tour Championship in Atlanta. Scottie Scheffler and Victor Hovland tied for the lead at 14-under.
10: Hey, this is Rich Eisen. Coming up on Monday, another preseason is in the books. Who impressed, who did not, and what stood out? We'll preview the Denver Broncos season as well. That's on Monday's Rich Eisen Show on Disney+, the ESPN app, and ESPN Radio.

0: Guess who else is ready, y'all? One of the greatest defensive linemen in the history of the NFL. 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Will Kunkel here. Andre Snelling's there in Bristol. And Andre, Aaron Donald is back.
1: Oh, yeah. I mean, it's not like, you know, we could have seen it coming, but I'm glad they finally made the announcement and kind of put us out of our suspense because, you know, the thought of Aaron Donald and Myles Garrett on one defensive line, it had to happen. So I'm glad we officially know that it will.
0: ESPN's Adam Schefter reporting 1 year, $20 million. And if it all goes well with incentives, it could be worth $30 million. Like, I don't, like, do I need to take 2 years off from radio to see if I can get a pay raise like that? It's crazy.
1: Well, yeah, I mean, but what was he getting paid before that? I don't know that that's much of a raise from where he was, but it's a big raise from sitting on the couch.
0: I mean, this makes the Rams certainly the favorites, even the more the favorites going for the Super Bowl this season. They're going to be on Netflix against the 49ers to start the season in Australia. I don't understand. The NFL seems to nail this consistently every year with the drama, the no sleep. They own the calendar. We are always talking about them. We're going to get into college football and the way they started the season and how embarrassing that was for the sport. But the NFL kills it, like, consistently, Andre. And now they have the biggest storyline in prime time to start the season once again.
1: Absolutely. It's almost like they know what they're doing. They're like, you know what? Let's take some of our best teams, particularly in the case of the 49ers, you know, coming off an injury, they should be healthy, and coming out of what, the strongest conference in the league, they didn't even have to tap on the Super Bowl champs. They were like, y'all can go ahead and have a seat, wait for a little bit, and we'll let the Rams and 49ers handle the light work. And then, yeah, you know, everything just worked out. But the question is, when did the schedule come out? Because did they already know at that point that there was a chance that Aaron Donald was going to be joining the squad as well?
0: Well, I think, based on my limited knowledge of the globe, it had to be West Coast teams, right, to make that travel
1: right
0: around the globe in reverse. And then when we saw that game was happening, everyone was like, all right, that has to be week one before the schedule is out, because you can't go over there, travel in like week seven,
1: right,
0: come back and play whatever. It's just, it's what the NFL does. They fall into it, and it's like they fall up the stairs and land on their feet consistently. And it's impressive because we see other organizations and other leagues not know how to start the season properly, and yet here they are. Are you taking the field, or are you taking the Rams when it comes to the Super Bowl now? Because now we can talk about that. It's no longer too far away. It's reasonable to pick your Super Bowl champion.
1: It is. And, I mean, I'm still taking the field, because how many times have we seen a team win the summer and then come out and it just not show up? Now, it's hard to imagine when you talk about the talent that they've got on both sides of the ball. But, I mean, the Super Bowl champion is in their division. The 49ers were right there with them before all the injuries, you know, last season. And so it's even fair to ask, do you take the Rams or the field in just the NFC West, let alone the whole league?
0: This is just so big for the Rams, and it shows how they also know how to, like, build their roster now and for the future. And whether it's blank them picks or bringing in someone like Ty Simpson, we're going to talk about this later here on Primetime, and how many teams in the NFL are truly inept when it comes to figuring out the quarterback position. Some surprising, honestly. But then you have the Rams, who have Matthew Stafford, the MVP. They made that trade with Jared Goff and the Lions. He comes in, wins a Super Bowl, and now he's competing for another Super Bowl. And then they have Ty Simpson, who might be the quarterback in waiting if they play this out properly. Meanwhile, we have 5-6 teams in the NFL that don't even know, have a clue. It just shows how Sean McVay and that front office work so well together. And it's priceless when you have a GM and a head coach and an owner that allows them to do their work as well.
1: Absolutely. And, you know, you talked about how the NFL seems to look into the schedule and have clairvoyance when putting together that first game. Well, you look at the Rams, right? Like, you mentioned that they won the Super Bowl. They made that big deal and won the Super Bowl the last time they were going to host the Super Bowl. who's hosting the Super Bowl in 2027? You know, like, so they look on the schedule and they say, hey, we have a chance to have a home Super Bowl. Let's make a giant splash. Last time they traded for an MVP, this time they brought back a defensive player of the year. Two of them. They traded for one and brought back another one.
0: A three-time AP defensive player of the year, all-decade team, first ballot Hall of Famer as well. Who knows where he would have fallen on that top 100 list, which is the silliest thing that we ever see. Between that and the USA Today coaches poll, I don't know which poll and rankings are absolutely like more ridiculous at this point. But for them to bring him back, I mean, this is – I just like flummox at how they consistently own this calendar and dominate right now. Yeah, also have Micah Parsons, who's going to be on the reserve pup list. That just in from Adam Schefter as well here on ESPN Radio, ruling him out for the first four games. The Packers, as good as the Rams situation looks on the horizon going into the season, the Packers are on the opposite of that. The Josh Jacobs right now on the commissioner's exempt list, and now Micah Parsons officially out for the first four games.
1: Yeah, I mean, you think about maybe 3 years ago, if you would have said, who are the three best defensive players in the NFL? There was a good chance it would have been Aaron Donald, Myles Garrett, and Micah Parsons. And so when the same day we get the news that two of them are Voltroning up, we get the – I mean, we knew that Micah was going to be out for a while. Like, this isn't shocking, but still just the timing of it and the optics of it, it just – that with the news that Josh is going on the exempt list, it makes – the Green Bay Packers head into week one of the season with seemingly a cloud over their head. And they're in a tough division too. You know, they've got the Bears on the rise. The Lions are still there. And, you know, the Vikings are hoping that they address their quarterback situation, in which case they'd be right back in the mix as well. So the Packers can't really afford to get off to a very slow start, even though they're missing superstars on both sides of the ball.
0: Back to Aaron Donald quickly, because next we're going to go into the Packers, and you mentioned the Vikings, a disastrous situation at the quarterback position. I'm super intrigued to hear from Myles Garrett and kind of what he went through mentally to say, all right, I'm back. Because you know Aaron Donald, his legacy is cemented. Unless he comes back and it goes really poorly, not that it's going to change what he did in the past. Like, he's still going to be considered one of the greatest defensive linemen of all time, but he doesn't want to go out there and embarrass himself. And I think we all know that he's probably physically capable of doing this. It's a matter of, all right, am I in this mentally? Do I want to wake up and not be able to walk for the first 4 hours every day after a game? Am I willing to go to practice four times a week? Am I willing to travel? Am I willing to do what it takes mentally to commit myself for me and for my teammates? So I'm super interested, and I hope someone in Los Angeles is listening. I ask him that question when he takes the podium. Like, what went through into this decision-making, in particular the mental side? Because I imagine that it was what he was wrestling with the most, not like, hey, can I move a few bodies and make a few sacks?
1: Oh, yeah, absolutely. I mean, and that's why, because the Myles Garrett trade was months ago now, right? So Aaron Donald and the Rams have been preparing for this. This wasn't the overnight, like, you know what, I'm coming back. You know, the old Vince Carter meme, I got one more in me. Like, it wasn't that. This was him taking the time to work through those questions that you were just, you know, articulating of, okay, this is an exciting time for the Rams. You know, they've traded for Myles Garrett. Do I want to be a part of it? Okay, if I do, can I commit to doing the things necessary to get through a whole season? Okay, I have to be in a certain amount of shape. You know, Aaron Donald, he's been one of those kind of Instagram workout superstars ever since he retired.
0: You know, I was going to bring that up, but I didn't want to be the guy that's like, you see how strong he is on Instagram, because it's like, is that real? Is that fake? You know, not that it's fake, but there's difference between that and football shape.
1: Exactly.
0: But I think we all know, if Aaron Donald says I'm in football shape, we're like, all right, cool, I believe you.
1: Yeah.
0: For sure that.
1: Yeah, I mean, because that's the thing. Is like, you know, he was a workout warrior anyway, but now, you know, that he's taken a few months to really try to get into football shape. I personally have nightmares of what he did to the Bengals in the Super Bowl. So I personally believe that he will be able to come back and be what he wants to be.
0: Imagine being Brock Purdy on opening night in Australia down under. when Aaron Donald and Myles Garrett are coming after him. But coming up next here on Primetime on ESPN Radio, the ESPN app, and Sirius XM Channel 80, we talked about it briefly. Are the Packers headed towards a disaster because their two best players, arguably, on both sides of the ball are going to be out to start the season? What should Packers fans expect this year? Andre Snelling's Will Kunkel here on ESPN Radio. Back in a few.
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0: 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Joining us now, Bill Connolly, ESPN college football senior writer. And Bill, being the genius and the bright man that you are, surely you agree that taking UNC and TCU and shipping it over to Dublin and losing a great fan base, and two of them, and losing that pageantry to a half-filled stadium is just ridiculous, and I don't understand why we do it.
1: Good silly and there's bad silly. The bad silly is all the stupid eligibility arguments we've been having over the last few weeks. And the good silly is, why do we do this? No, I don't know, but we do it. And I'm for that. We don't need explanations for something. So I'm good. Obviously, if it was my fan, if it was my team and whatnot, and, you know, that might be a little different. But, you know, I'm not rooting for TCU or North Carolina, so I'm okay.
0: Yeah, I hate to take the best thing about college athletics is the pageantry, the fans, the campus, the bands, the tailgating, and they're like, hey, let's get rid of all that and let's go play this game. But anyway.
2: Well, speaking of that game yesterday, you know, the running Belichick's got a win over TCU, and some people were really excited about it, but then one of my favorite takes I've seen so far was someone that said, before the game I had you UNC going 5-7. Now I've got them going 6-6. What is your feeling after yesterday? Was that a big deal, that win, or is it kind of much ado about nothing?
1: Well, I mean, it's a big deal. It's you know, almost by default, you know, the best win we've seen from Belichick's North Carolina. And, I mean, it was, if nothing else, these early season games really are as much about, like, just, like, avoiding the crippling errors as it is doing anything great. And they were well-coached enough to basically step aside and let TCU mistake themselves out of that game. You know, with the bad snap and the all the drive-killing penalties, just everything they were suffering there. So North Carolina did a good job of just staying, okay, well, if you're going to lose this game, we're going to let you. And that was something I'm not sure they would have been capable of at the beginning of last season. So, yeah, they're going to be better than they were last year. 6-6 probably sounds about right to me. But I definitely came away with it with more questions about TCU than answers about North Carolina.
0: Speaking of questions, USC beats San Jose State in front of dozens and dozens of people. Virginia looked really good against NC State, and MDSU gets their first win as an FBS team. What are your biggest takeaways of Week 0, and why the heck do we keep calling it Week 0? I don't. Like, what are we doing?
1: Well, no more. I guess now it'll be Week 1 from now, this point forward. But, yeah, I look forward to our Virginia-North Dakota State national title game. That's going to be really exciting. They both looked awesome. It was really cool. You know, Virginia, they lost a lot of key pieces from last year's kind of out of nowhere run. He had to double down on the portal again, but he has basically what's just about the most experienced roster in the country in just pure like age and, you know, how much these guys have been in college sports. And they look really, really sound in the trenches, just a different level of physicality than North Dakota State or North Carolina State. So I was really impressed with that. I do love North Dakota State being an FBS. That's going to be a lot of fun.
2: So yesterday I was at a cookout with a USC fan. He had on like the jersey, he had on the hat, and at halftime it was like 28-0. He was just, we're gonna win by 60 or 70. Then he had much less fun in the second half when the game, at least on paper, seemed like it was getting more competitive. Do you have any takeaways from that game? Was there worry about how it ended, or was it just garbage time?
1: Yeah, it was garbage time in a not very full stadium. I'm willing. It's one of those things where maybe that means something, but we'll find out. Like for right now, I'm going to say it doesn't mean anything because they did look, they did exactly what they needed to do in the first half and built a big lead. And you know, relatively young team, like breaking a lot of young guys at least, and you know, they kind of took their eye off the ball a little bit. That doesn't have to be a problem, but you know, I still come away. My biggest question this year is you know, was Gary Patterson the right man to take over that defense? And looks good for a little while, but I still have the same questions.
0: At this point last year, and I know you didn't, I know I didn't, nobody picked Indiana to win the national championship. Yeah. Who's going to be the Hoosiers this year, or is that just such a unique one-off because of what Kurt Cignetti can do that just don't expect that again?
1: Yeah, I mean, he is an outlier among outliers, like, you know, an outlier even within outliers. He's a really special thing. But if you're looking at the teams, they're kind of in that 20 to 30 neighborhood, like, with, you know, especially with my SP Plus projections. I mean, you can certainly talk yourself into Indiana-flavored kind of things that, like, Louisville with a big transfer class and a big and interesting transfer class and a pretty intriguing quarterback. You know, if a new coach like you know, Sumrall at Florida catches fire, we can maybe see some fireworks like that. But it is, like, number one, they aren't the losingest programs in the history of college football like Indiana was this time last year. So even that wouldn't be as much of an amazing run as what we've seen from Indiana the last 2 years.
2: All right, Bill. You know, I love college football. But I also love tennis. And like you, I spent some time writing about tennis. So we've got the U.S. Open going on. And for the picks that I put on .com, I went with Alcaraz to shake the rust off and win on the men's side. And then I went with Coco to continue her hot streak after her finish in Cincinnati and take her second U.S. Open. What are your thoughts on the men and or the women's side of the draw going into this year's tournament?
1: I mean, the men's draw without Jannik Sinner and with Alcaraz having so much rust involved, like, if he doesn't win it, if he can't quite kick the rust off before he gets tripped up or something, I have absolutely no idea where this goes. There's 20 guys who could be positioned to take advantage of it, and that's fun in its own right. I mean, this has been a disappointing year because we got a single Alcaraz-Sinner match out of the whole season, and it wasn't even out of slam. But also, it's professional tennis, and there's 128 different guys with interesting stories trying to gear up for it. So that'll be interesting in itself. Women's side, Coco's a really good pick. I decided to basically circle all the way back around to Aryna Sabalenka because, you know, she's been in a major funk the last couple of months. Just hasn't looked like she's having any fun whatsoever. But then I noticed, like, not enough people were taking her. So I'm like, you know what? I'm going with the favorite this time.
3: I'm a tennis casual. I love watching it. I love watching it when USA has a good player. Where the heck is the men's side going to get a good player here in America? Is there anyone coming up the ranks that we can keep an eye on?
1: Well, I do think, I mean, Ben Shelton's still only 23, and he just kind of, he's just been improving incrementally over these last few seasons. And so it's been up, even this season's been kind of up and down, but he really did find a nice form over the last month or so. So I'm kind of hopeful that maybe he's ready. Like, you know, this is a great opportunity right now because, you know, you might only have to beat one of Alcaraz and Sinner. To take a slam, but whether it's him, whether it's Taylor Fritz, who really has, maybe he's topped out at this point and he's battled injuries this year, but his form's been pretty good over the last few weeks as well. So maybe he's in a position to go one step further than his finals run a couple of years ago. But also look out for Lerner Tien, just a really interesting player with a really interesting game. He's got a really good draw too. He's in one of the easier quarters. So he's going to find this a missed opportunity if he doesn't make a run this year.
2: Yeah, I would agree with those. I really thought that Fritz was going to do it at Wimbledon. I thought this was his opportunity. Yeah. But I guess I would also say look at Francis Tiafoe because something about the U.S. Open, he always seems like he comes alive and makes a run, and he's been playing well of late as well. I guess I'll finish it off then. We just talked about the American men. On the American women's side, obviously, I said I picked Coco. But who else among the American women do you think might be able to be there at the end?
1: Well, Jess Pegula is so consistent, and she's figured out how to basically, you know, she's 32, but she's kind of having her best year right now. She hit her head on the ceiling with the quarterfinal, like lots of quarterfinal runs and nothing further for a while. Now she's made like three semis the last couple of years and a final. She's looked really good. She's playing some of her best ball. I thought she was actually, I picked her to win Wimbledon, and she looked really, really good until the quarterfinals, but she's going to have a really good chance. And honestly, Amanda Anisimova's had a crazy up and down season. Very, very inconsistent. But like a lot of the men we were just talking about, she's kind of looked better in the last month than she has in a while, too. So it wouldn't be a surprise if she made another finals run.
3: Very quickly, back to college football. Big Ten going back to back to back to back.
1: I mean, Oregon's going to give that a shot. Ohio State's going to have a shot. Indiana's going to have a shot. So the odds are pretty decent. I've been trying to talk myself out of Notre Dame all offseason, and I've been struggling to do it. I think they're going to be ready for a big run, too.
3: I see you forgot out. You left out Northwestern. I forgive you. We're making a run as well. Bill Connolly, ESPN college football senior writer. Check out his latest article on ESPN.com talking about the next Cinderella story. Bill, appreciate it. Coming up next, we're taking you up to the first pitch of Reds and Cubs. Is PCA the next MVP, or should it always and forever be Shohei Ohtani? We debate next.
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0: segment with that radio call. Like that, those moments are huge. You need to have those type of signature moments throughout a season, and he's going to play tonight on Sunday Night Baseball here on ESPN Radio against the Reds coming up next. If he does has another big moment, then that boosts his argument even more. I do find it interesting, though, that when you make this argument, if you're making it for PCA, half of the argument always goes like against Shohei. Like it's it's still a Shohei centric conversation versus how good PCA is. It's like, yeah, but Shohei's not pitching. Yeah, he hasn't been as dominant. And so it's more still about Shohei, which kind of tells me like we're still operating off that as the standard. It's the standard of Shohei and what he's done. And if he lives up to that standard, like there's no touching him. I got to be able to bring him down in order to get anyone above him.
1: Yeah, I mean, at the very least, it's a given that he has to be in the conversation. It's like if he's playing and we know who he is, it's like LeBron James in basketball. Every year for 15 years, if you were talking about the MVP, it was either LeBron or you had to justify why it was somebody else instead of LeBron. It's a similar dynamic. It's either going to be Shohei, or if it's not Shohei, then you have to make the argument that this guy is better, and so you still have to include Shohei in it.
0: Well, it might be a foregone conclusion that LA has the World Series champion and the Super Bowl winner. The game will be played in L.A., but does that make it a home game for the Rams? We discuss, we debate, plus we go to the phone lines. Coming up next, Rams get the three-time defending defensive player of the year back. Aaron Donald returns. We do, too.
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6: I'm John Ryder, NFL news, plenty of it. Aaron Donald will be joining up with Myles Garrett as part of a Rams pass rush. He's coming out of retirement, and he's agreed on a one-year, $20 million deal with playoff incentives that could go up to $30 million. Reports ESPN's Adam Schefter of the NFL Network's Ian Rappaport. Packers will start the season without pass rusher Micah Parsons on the physically unable to perform list. Will miss at least the first four games of the season. Veteran receiver Odell Beckham Jr. has made the Giants' 53-man roster. Golf final round of the Tour Championship in Atlanta. Scottie Scheffler is on 18, has the lead at 16 under, two shots ahead of Victor Hovland. Little League World Series title game on ABC TV, and Curaçao leads Henderson, Nevada 8-2 in the sixth inning. And the majors, an onslaught of offense for the Yankees.
7: Allen is drilled to right field. See ya! Into the short porch. A bullet off the bat of Wells. And the Yankees are up by a score of 9-1.
6: Michael Kay with a call on the YES Network. One of two home runs for Austin Wells. Yankees five home runs. They scored nine in the eighth inning, and they destroy the Red Sox 16-1. New York now with a four-game lead on Boston for the top AL wildcard. Dodgers down the Tigers 6-1 in Detroit behind Tyler Glasnow. He's won his first four starts since coming back from the injury list. Gave up one run on two hits over seven innings. Teoscar Hernandez, a two-run homer. Astros lead the Mets 6-3 in the seventh at Queens.
8: Hey, it's Michelle Smallman, and coming up Monday, we'll react to week one of the college football season, plus breakdown cutdown day in the NFL and which move shocked us the most. 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
9: Lord, help everybody. If Aaron Donaldson, I might want to come out of retirement.
10: Ooh. No news, no updates on that right now. It's just a question of whether he wants to go through and do it. My guess is, in the end, that he will. I would think it's got to be awfully enticing to come back and play this year when the Super Bowl will be in L.A.
11: Barring some sort of injury that happens in this lead-up to, I'd be surprised if we're not seeing Aaron Donald play for the Rams this year.
12: The Rams are giving him the space and the time to make the decision, but right now it's up to him.

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1: I'm John Ryder. Star defensive tackle Aaron Donald is indeed coming out of retirement, heading back to the Rams. It's a one-year, $20 million deal with playoffs and incentives that could go up to $30 million, reports ESPN's Adam Schefter and the NFL Network's Ian Rappaport. The Browns will carry three quarterbacks on their initial roster: Deshaun Watson, Shedeur Sanders, and rookie Talen Green. They've placed Dylan Gabriel on IR. Cutdown day in the NFL. The Titans waving quarterback Will Levis, the former second-round pick. Packers will start the season without standout pass rusher Micah Parsons, out for at least the first four games, placed on the PUP list. On the baseball scoreboard, three games in progress right now. Phillies going for a fourth straight win, lead the Angels 2-1 in the seventh in Anaheim. Orioles have a 7-5 lead on the A's in the sixth. Gunnar Henderson, a go-ahead three-run shot in the fifth, also has a solo homer, now has 22 on the season. Francisco Lindor and Juan Soto with back-to-back home runs in the first. Soto's 22nd. However, it's the Astros that lead the Mets 6-3 in the ninth in Queens. Jeremy Peña with a leadoff home run and an RBI single for Houston. Final scores in Cleveland powering up.
2: The 1-0 swung on and lifted high and deep right field. Way back there. Home run, Jose. 9-1.
1: Call on WTAM. Jose Ramirez, two-run homer, drove in four. Guardians blow out the Royals 11-1. Yankees do the same to the Red Sox, 16-1, the final in the Bronx. Yankees with five home runs.
3: Hey, this is Rich Eisen. Coming up on Monday, another preseason is in the books. Who impressed, who did not, and what stood out? We'll preview the Denver Broncos season as well. That's on Monday's Rich Eisen Show on Disney+, the ESPN app, and ESPN Radio.

0: A swing and a drive. Left center field. It's a hat trick. His third home run of the day. Pete Crow Armstrong building a strong case to be the National League most valuable player.
1: Yeah, all the MVP chants are cool. I love receptions like I get going into the outfield.
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4: 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Andre Snellings and Will Kunkel as the Cubs and Reds are set to meet here on ESPN Radio just after us. Joining us now, though, is Doug Glanville, who is in Chicago, ESPN MLB analyst. So is PCA the favorite? Does Vegas have this right now, or is this all about Shohei just not pitching and we knock him down a peg because of it?
5: I think both are true. You have the fact that Pete Armstrong has just been on such an incredible run, and part of it is that he's got not only just a Gold Glove caliber defense, it's like Platinum Glove. I mean, he's really positioning himself as one of the best defenders at any position in baseball. You combine that with his base running, his base stealing, the explosiveness as a leadoff hitter, and then the power game, and you just have, you know, an undeniable strong candidate to win the MVP. And so when you try to compare him to Shohei, you think about what position they play. And pitching, that's a different animal. It's forced the discussion about should we add other kinds of weights about these different positions, because when you really look at it, you take Kyle Raleigh a year ago, who was a catcher, hit 60 home runs. You know, there's bonus points in there when you're catching. You're taking foul tips. You're getting beat up. You have to manage the pitching staff. You have concussions. And you still hit 60 home runs. I think the pitching question, putting it alongside of an offensive player, a position player, makes for a fun discussion between the two. And Ohtani's not pitching right now.
6: Yeah, he's not, but I actually want to stay there for a little bit. You mentioned how strong PCA is on defense and how that would be a plus for him when compared to most people. But even though he's having kind of the season of his life on offense, and Ohtani is kind of having a bit of a down offensive season by his standards, their numbers on offense are relatively comparable. And so how much weight do we have to give to PCA's defense in order to, you know, really make an argument that he should be the MVP over a guy who still has half a season of Cy Young caliber pitching under his belt?
5: Well, I'd say this. I mean, Ohtani is at his best offensively or clearly a top offensive performer, and he's pitching at that level. That's why you pretty much give him the MVP every year. And that makes sense to me because of what it means to be on both sides of the ball like that. However, if he's not pitching and now he's just a DH, he has no position. So he's just a DH. And now you're comparing offensive, very comparable offensive players with a guy who's impacting the game every day with his glove and all these other ways. That's a different calculation. And yes, Ohtani has had he wanted to win the Cy Young clearly this year, and he was on his way, or at least close to it. So, but if he gets back and all of a sudden maybe pitches in September, it's going to be really fascinating how the voters vote, because it's going to be debated for a long time, whatever happens.
4: Now that you're in Chicago, Doug Glanville, ESPN baseball analyst, the Cubs, who are the Cubs? Are they the team that has won 10 games in a row twice? Is it the team that's lost 6 of their last 9? The team that has lost 10 games in a row? Like, who are these guys?
5: They're exactly that. They're streaky. If you look at the bones of this team, you see a team that's a very good, deep offensive team. They wear you out. They're on base. They get their walks, their pressure. They're a very good offensive team, and offense is streaky for sure. It's just coincided. Their slow times offensively has coincided with some of the pitching woes that come up. Maybe the home runs or, you know, things like Shota Imanaga, who's going tonight. You know, the long ball gets him. He's given up 30 home runs this season, but they are a good team. And I would also add that they made really good moves at the trade deadline. They got two frontline starters. They got the pieces that they needed to fill out a real banged-up rotation, and that is a huge difference maker when you talk about a short series come postseason time.
6: Okay, well, speaking of Shohei, you know, we were talking about him earlier with the MVP conversation. He hasn't pitched now for a while, and you mentioned he could come back to pitch before the season's out. There were some rumors that he might pitch today, but before the manager came out and squashed those. What's kind of the outlook, and do the Dodgers even need him on the mound if they're going to try to go for their three-peat?
5: Well, that's the fun part about it. They don't. That's what's scary about the Dodgers. They've always approached and been able to approach injuries to be able to let their pitchers really get back to like as close to 100% as possible. They don't have to rush anybody because they don't have the depth. They have the depth. They have, you know, seven starters. They just keep going. You know, whoever it is, someone gets hurt, you just plug in someone else. So that is the luxury they have. Now, it doesn't necessarily align with Shohei Ohtani, the goal of him getting back on the mound and just being, you know, excellent and, you know, being an MVP candidate and doing these magic things on the mound and in the batter's box. But there's no question that, you know, once he's back, they want to make sure he's going to stay back. And when he is, he's still one of the best, you know, pitchers out there.
4: The Cubs aren't even in first place. It's the team down south, the White Sox, that are in first place in the AL Central. What kind of buzz are they getting in Chicago? Are they getting the respect they deserve? What kind of team do you see them making in October?
5: Yeah, it's big-time buzz. I mean, you talk about, you know, this is a civil war here, north versus south, when you talk about Chicago. And they just had their series. And so it's a lot of fun. But the buzz that they get is around how young they are and how exciting they are. I mean, and they're a close-knit team. And sometimes you see that, like they take the Astros when they were losing 100 games a year. When they started to finally win, the young guys come up the year before that winning, and then they're sort of, you know, they're just a true team. The White Sox got beat down the second half of the year. They called it last year. They called up a lot of guys, and they started really just, like, hanging out together. So when you talk to their manager, Will Venable, you hear a team that's very close and just really in sync. And they're just like fearless and fun because they got that experience together. And that's the fun thing. When you come up together, you start to figure out things in a different way, a much deeper way as a team.
6: Okay, well, the Cubs may not be in first among Chicago teams, but they are in first place among wild card teams in the National League. But they're trying to fight off the Philadelphia Phillies, who've been playing well of late. They've been on a bit of a run. How dangerous do you think they can be entering the final month of the season?
5: I mean, they're dangerous. They are straight up dangerous because the team like the Phillies, they can look different in the postseason because they have the arms. You know, they all of a sudden you just need really three starters, then you can put everybody else in the bullpen. So that depth really starts to show up, which is why the Cubs went out and got two more starters, right, to set themselves up well. If you have bullpen issues as a team, let's say the Dodgers, it's not as significant when you can now put a frontline starter into the bullpen. So that's what makes the Phillies dangerous because you kind of can, you know who their top three starters are. You kind of know that they have the depth. And then you have bats like Schwarber, these guys that are streaky that all of a sudden can rattle off home run after home run, who are experienced, that if they start to find their best game in sync at the right time, that's a team that can go on a real big run. And why not? They could win a World Series. So I see the Cubs in a similar light. They got some veterans. They got some experience. They got exciting, you know, players like Pete Crow Armstrong. They're a good team. That's why it's going to be a fun National League for sure.
4: ESPN MLB analyst Doug Glanville joining us here. Andre Snellings and Will Kunkel on ESPN Radio. What's going on with the Astros? What is Jim Crane doing firing Dana Brown, their general manager, after the trade deadline while fighting for an AL West crown in first place? The last three GMs he's fired have either been in first place or won the World Series. What's the story on that?
5: I mean, it's hard to, you know, put your arms around what exactly goes on when you have the Astros have been through a lot of things. And when you think about Joe Espada, like their manager, when he was a bench coach who went through the staff, he knows that legacy and ties it together. Part of the reason he is able to get the job and sort of continue that, at least hope to continue the legacy of the Astros. Well, the expectations of the Astros are that they're running off like they did earlier. They got to World Series. They're a consistent postseason team. They've really thinned out, and he's attributing more to the front office than on the field. And in whether moves at the trade deadline or lack thereof, Dana Brown, is up and comer and got an opportunity. I'm sure he'll find a job somewhere to be able to rebuild something. But the challenge is now is there's a lot of immediacy in these decisions, and the team that's like in a win now mode that's not winning the way they expect, they make moves. And we saw it with Alex Cora getting fired. We saw it with Rob Thompson getting fired. We saw a lot of managers get dismissed that we were kind of stunned, the Mets. So this is where we are, and they're aggressive. Astros have been very aggressive in making moves in their front office.
4: Well, we got Cubs and Reds coming up right after us here on ESPN Radio. Doug Glanville, ESPN MLB analyst, will be on the call. Doug, thanks for your time, brother.
5: All right. Thank you.
4: All right, coming up next, we give you the prime time highlight of the day and a Sunday full of breaking news. 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
3: 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Ellie De La Cruz and the Cincinnati Reds are at Wrigley to face MVP candidate PCA and the Chicago Cubs.
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0: $301.2 million. In 5 years, it's going to be $420 million. 20% of that is $86.5 million. That's going to be the going rate of a quarterback, man.
1: Yep.
0: You got to pay to play. It's simple supply and demand. There are very few elite quarterbacks in the NFL, so if you get them, you got to pay them to keep them.
1: Yeah, and it comes down to, can they play at an elite level? We've been talking a lot about the Rams with the Aaron Donald news, but they pay Matthew Stafford a lot of money, and they're still able to every year bring in talent across the board and still, oh, by the way, have an extra $20 to $30 million lying around to sign Aaron Donald on cutdown day. So if your team is run well and your quarterback plays well, then, you know, the amount of money that he gets paid doesn't have to be something that handicaps the squad.
0: I don't think the NFL season can start soon enough.
1: At least
0: football is back. College football is back. Baseball rolls on as we head
1: fantasy football drafts.
0: Yeah. Thank God we didn't talk about our teams. Andre Snelling, Will Kunkel here on Primetime on ESPN Radio. 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